0: Greetings, everybody. 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
1: 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It's also dog-friendly, and walking the dogs in the course is permitted. 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Every swing makes a difference on the greens in support of Rady Children's Hospital. 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It's going to be fun. Children's Center, the hospital here in San Diego. I'll see you there. I'll be there. And this is sponsored by Oceanside Sea Lions. You might want to consider being a member if you're here in Oceanside, because it's the place to be if you want to be in the middle of everything here in Oceanside. It's Rich Verasso on Famous Hits Live, broadcasting out of San Diego, California. Let's see you on the beach, Tower 3, Frisco Dogs. 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
2: 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Steve Garland with you, and a very special edition of the show. Brian Wheat, bassist and founding member of Tesla, is on the line. They have a new live album coming out on May 26th, and their Time to Rock tour is currently in full swing. Hey, Brian, welcome to the show.
3: How you doing?
2: I'm doing great, man. Where are you today?
3: I'm in upstate New York.
2: Time to see the wife and kids for a little bit.
3: Yeah, absolutely.
2: You just finished up a week of Las Vegas shows at the House of Blues, sold out every night. How did that go?
3: Yeah, it was great. You know, every night was sold out. We played a lot of different songs that we haven't played in a long time. And it went so well, they added five more shows in September and October.
2: I saw that. You're going to be back September 29th through October 27th, and there's a lot of chatter online from the fans. I don't know if you ever go online to see it, but they're totally jacked about some of the old surprises you threw into the show.
3: Yeah. A lot of stuff we haven't played in a long, long time.
2: What was the decision behind that, to bring some of those back?
3: The fact that we were doing five nights in a row in one place. I mean, that was pretty much it in a nutshell, that, you know, well, we'll try to, you know, change things up a little bit, because when you play, you know, one night you're in one city and the next night you're in the next city, there's not as much maybe repeat business. So with the thing in Vegas, there were maybe some people, maybe 10% of the people in the crowd that saw multiple shows. So, you know, it was kind of for them.
2: Sure. Yeah. Well, you know, when Tom Petty used to play the Fillmore for five nights in a row, I don't know if you went to any of those, but he would pull out not just deep tracks of his own band. He did old Doors songs. He did like Twist and Shout. I mean, he just threw in a bunch of really cool stuff, and every night was different. And that was really inspiring. So I'm glad that you guys are doing that. I've been digging Time to Rock, and I'm really glad that you guys shot the video at our hometown venue at Thunder Valley. Actually, not the new place, the venue. That was outside in the outdoor arena, wasn't it?
3: Yeah. That was last year in the outdoor venue, which I think they've closed now. I think there's a new one that we're coming there.
2: You're coming on June 10th, I think.
3: Yeah, June 10th, and we're playing the indoor arena.
2: You are going to love the place. I saw Carlos Santana there just a few weeks ago, and it's state of the art, and it doesn't feel arena-like. It feels a little bit more personal, you know, and the sound system is killer.
3: Oh, good. Look forward to it.
2: Now, May 26th is the date your management tells us the new Tesla album comes out. We don't know a lot about it yet. We know it's a live album. What else can you tell me about it?
3: It's a live album that we recorded at Sturgis this year. And it's kind of more of the rock tracks. And there's also a cover version of an Aerosmith song, some early Aerosmith album.
2: Sweet.
3: And you know, that's it.
2: You know, I've heard from a lot of different bands, including Night Ranger and guys that I know from the city, they love playing at Sturgis. It's just a favorite tour stop. Why do you think that is?
3: I don't know. I mean, there's a lot of people out there. You know, it's kind of a interesting place. There's a little bit of a freak show going on. You know, it's kind of like a festival, and festivals are always fun. Yeah. I mean, yeah, we like Sturgis a lot.
2: Yeah. It's a huge party to be at. I've been to one of them and I came home alive. So I figured that was a big success.
3: Well, that was.
2: Hey, choosing which tracks to put on an album are always a challenge. How did you and Frank Hannon and the band decide what tracks for this new live album? And do you have a favorite one?
3: Well, my favorite one, I think, on the album is a track called Miles Away, which is going to be the lead track that we're going to, you know, be promoting off the album. How we came to pick it was the stuff we played in the set that night. You know, what were the rock tracks and which one sounded the best.
2: Now, is Time to Rock, that's going to be on there too, right?
3: Yeah. Yeah, Time to Rock's on there as well.
2: Okay, because that came out as a single, and you know, and I'm sure you've been asked, where's the album, dude?
3: I don't know about albums these days, you know. I think, you know, the mindset we're in right now is putting out a couple of singles a year, and as far as full-length albums go, I don't know. You know, we've done so many albums,
2: yeah,
3: and it really takes a lot out of you to do an album, especially, you know, at this point in our career and with our ages. And
2: you don't have anything to prove, you know? I mean, you've done it all.
3: Yeah, I mean, I don't know about that. I mean, I never really thought about it in terms of proving something. It's just, if you got something to say, you put it out. And as long as, you know, we got something to say and we're digging each other in the studio, we'll put it out. But I just don't know, you know, and now having said that, watch us put out an album next year. You just don't know. I don't really think about these things. They just kind of come off the cuff.
2: Sure. Well, you got to wait for inspiration, which I love the idea behind Time to Rock, but I want to hear it straight from you. The world is kind of an effed up place right now, and it has been for a couple of years. And it's always nice when you can cut loose and just listen to some great music. When you guys put that together, was that the thought in mind or what was going on?
3: Well, I didn't write that song, so I can't comment on it. Frank and Jeff wrote that song, and you know, I don't know what it's about. I think it's about Time to Rock.
2: Okay.
3: I don't want to, like, you know.
2: No, I understand. Well, there's some great bass riffs in there and some great stop downs. You know, the band itself has survived the breakup, getting back together, and you still sound great on stage. You really do.
3: Well, thanks. That's one of the things we pride ourselves in.
2: You really are a live band, which it makes sense that the new album is a live album, right?
3: Yeah, I think so. I think so. I mean, there's just something that we do live that we really never captured on a studio album. We always try to, but it just seems to never come out that way. I mean, and when you look at our career, our biggest album is the live acoustic album.
2: Yeah.
3: So, you know, we like doing live stuff. I think we're going to do a lot more of it in the later part of our career now, you know, kind of like the Grateful Dead or whatever. Just, I mean, we're just going to put out whatever we want now. I mean, we have our own label. We've had it for several years. And in a sense, there is nothing to prove. And we don't have anyone telling us what they think we should be doing or this, that, and the other. So if we get an idea or a wild hair, we're just going to run with it.

0: 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Time to rock Tesla. Their forthcoming LP comes out on May 26th. They are currently on tour. You can find out more at TeslaTheBand.com. And there's some information about the forthcoming album there. You can see their entire library and their tour dates. My guest is Brian Wheat of Tesla. And Brian, there's something else that you do. I'm a bass player, and one of my first basses was the Paul McCartney bass, as most people call it, the violin bass. It's actually a Hofner. Now, I understand you're doing some kind of artwork with the Hofner.
1: Yeah, I do. I do. I paint, and then I put art on a Hofner. And I'm an artist for this gallery called the Wentworth Gallery. And I think there's about 10 of them on the East Coast. And it's me, Rick Allen from Def Leppard, Paul Stanley from Kiss, a bunch of people, Peter Max. And my art is I take photographs, and then I put photographs on canvas, and then I paint on the canvas and the photograph I took, and it's kind of an enhanced photograph. And then with the bases, I take my artwork, and I remember when we were kids, we did decoupage in school.
0: Oh, yeah.
1: Yeah, so I kind of decoupage my artwork onto the bass guitars.
0: That's sweet. Where can people go online and find out more about these, or if they want to buy one of them?
1: WentworthGalleries.com.
0: You also did an autobiography just a couple of years ago called Son of a Milkman. And I got to tell you, very honest, very revealing. You got a lot of great stories in there that I think are relatable. My daughter had problems with anxiety. I think we live in a world that is designed to make you anxiety filled. Has playing the music.
1: Well, all you got to do for that is turn on the TV and
0: and
1: watch the news, and you don't have a panic attack.
0: Exactly.
1: I don't watch much television. I prefer to listen to my vinyl records.
0: Yeah, I got a lot of vinyl records, too. I go to a place called Medium Rare Records in downtown Sacramento. And they got
1: Marty DeAnda.
0: Yeah. I saw Marty just earlier this week, and he's amazing.
1: He's one of my dear buddies.
0: But getting back to your book, you got a story about McCartney. And since you and I are both big Beatles fans, would you mind sharing that real quick?
1: Well, let me think. Is it the one when I first met him?
0: Yeah.
1: Well, it was, 1987, and we were in England doing a promotional tour for our album that had just came out. And me and Frank were over at Geffen Records doing some interviews. And Geffen's Records is in a part of town called Soho in London. Well, there's this famous square called Soho Square, which is where Geffen Records is. Also NPL, Paul McCartney's, company. And as I walked through the park, I realized that it was NPL because I saw it, and I'd seen it on the back of Paul's albums and stuff. And I looked up into the third floor window, and he was there looking out the window. and so, I waved to him, and he waved back, and I gave him a thumbs up, and he gave me the thumbs up. And I told Frank, I said, I'm going to wait. I bet he comes down, soon. And Frank said, yeah, well, I'm going to go to the guitar shop. I want to look at guitars. He didn't care. And sure enough, he came down, and I had a chat with him for about 10 minutes and took a couple of photos with him. That's back when he still took photos. And that was it. But I have a new story, which is even funnier than that.
0: Please share.
1: Yeah, I've met Paul a few times over the years now. Now, he doesn't know who I am, or I think I told him one time I was in a band called Tesla. He doesn't know any of that, but
0: yeah.
1: Fast forward to this October, and I have a house in Italy. And so I'd come over to England from Italy to see my friends, and I brought a friend of mine with me, Ross Marvin from Texas, who had never been in Italy. I mean, in England. So I'm giving him the London tour, and I'm saying, I take him through Soho Square because I have to go to a meeting in Soho to a merch company because I was doing a merch deal for the band because I manage the band as well. A lot of people don't know that, but I do. So I'm with my wife, Monique, and me and Marvin, and I'm saying, well, that's Paul McCartney's building there. And you see that statue on the second floor that's the statue we have in our house. But Paul has the original. I have a recast. It's a Chaparez, which is an Art Deco statue. It's on the cover of Wings Greatest Hits.
0: Mm-hmm.
1: So I have the recast, but Paul has the original. So we sit down with our backs to that building on a bench in the park, and I'm trying to find directions to this hotel. I have to have a meeting. And he says, Brian, Paul's right there. And I said, what? And I look up, and in front of me, about 8 feet in front of me, is Paul McCartney taking pictures of his building on his iPhone all by himself. No security, no mask, no nothing. And I'm sitting there, and I stand up, and I say, hey, Paul, how you doing? And he says, hey, man, how you doing? I like your Sun t-shirt, because I had a Sun Records t-shirt. And he came over, and he talked to me and Marvin and Monique for about 10 minutes, and we said, you know, we've met you before. Allie, your wardrobe person, is a good friend of ours. He said, oh. And then we kind of told him, you know, we were here and there. And he went, oh, yeah, okay. And, you know, he sticks out his hand because, you know, he doesn't like anyone taking pictures of him.
0: Right.
1: So we immediately knew to hide our, you know, to just put our phones away. And I shook his hand and Monique shook his hand. And Marvin said, Marvin Morris, Abilene, Texas, and held out his hand, and Paul McCartney said, Paul McCartney, Liverpool, England. So my wife said, Paul, you know, we have that same statue you have in our house. And he said, what statue? And I said, the Chaparez. He goes, what? I said, the Chaparez, the one up there on the second floor, the Jimmy Ramis. And he said, is that what that thing's called? I don't know what that is. Linda gave me that in the 70s. And that was, you know, it was just great. It was hilarious. You know, he said, well, you guys have a nice time in London, enjoying your sightseeing. And we said, thanks for taking the time to talk to us. He said, my pleasure. And that was it. And away he went. So, you know, you just run into him in the park. And, you know, it's amazing because he's by far the most famous musician of all time.
0: Oh, yeah.
1: Probably one of the famous people of all time.
0: Absolutely.
1: And walking around, you know, his hometown, no security, no nothing, no mask, just like a normal dude.
0: Wow.
1: And that's what I love about Paul McCartney, because he is just a normal dude.
0: There's a lot of people, including me, that would have liked to have been in your shoes that day.
1: Yeah, well, I've been pretty blessed.

0: Hey, it's the Hot Rock Podcast with Steve Garland. We're talking about Tesla on this edition of the show. And my guest is bass player and manager of Tesla, Brian Wheat. Their new album, Live, absolutely live, comes out May 26th. Time to Rock will be on it, along with a lot of other great tracks, Breaking Free, Call It What You Want, Miles Away. But you're going to have to wait until that's out to hear it all. In the meantime, I've got questions for you, Brian. When you were a kid, who were your musical heroes?
1: You know, when I was a kid, I had my heroes were Paul McCartney and Jimmy Page, and I've met them both, and I'm really good friends with Jimmy. So I've been very blessed in my career.
0: It's a great position to be in. And, you know, the fans cannot wait for the new album. It's May 26th. Where's the band off to next, you know?
1: Well, I came home Sunday. And I fly out again on Friday, and I go play a one-off in Seattle. And then I come back for 10 days back to the East Coast, where I live in New York now, upstate New York, in the Finger Lakes by Syracuse, a little town called Auburn. And then we go out and we do a run in the Midwest in April, and we're out there and about, you know, on and off till November, the end of November.
0: I know you're a busy guy. Before I let you go, our podcast is heard worldwide, and I know your tour does, at least so far, does not go to Europe. So do you have anything you want to say on behalf of Tesla to all the fans out there?
1: Thank you. That's really, I mean, just thank you for being, you know, a loyal, incredible fan base and supporting us for going on 40 years. We're on our 36th, 37th year of being a professional band, and I can't thank you enough.
0: Brian, it's always a pleasure to have somebody from Tesla to talk to us and to share stuff with the band. Best of luck on the tour, on the new album. We all appreciate you, and I can't wait to see you guys when you're back at Thunder Valley on June 10th.
1: Appreciate it. Thank you.
0: That's Brian Wheat of Tesla. We're looking forward to the new live album that comes out May 26th. 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I'm going to leave you with a track from Tesla's five-man London Jam album. Don't forget, the new album comes out soon. In the meantime, let's listen to how awesome they sounded when they recorded acoustically live at Abbey Road Studios. I'm Steve Garland. 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

Ladies and gentlemen, this next song is called Star Sailor and was produced soon after Elsie. The inspiration behind the song was about a friend of mine who had a dysfunctional upbringing surrounded by alcohol abuse. Despite this, he was a vivid dreamer and refused to give up the ghost, determined to make the most of his adult life, although struggling to hold down a job and break free so he could go it alone. He conquers in the end and in style. Hope you enjoy the song. This little engine was not designed for this kind of lifetime. Hello guys, this is Sean Graham, lyricist from the Graham and Birmingham Songwriting Partnership. We're from Surrey in England and we're delighted you're listening to Famous Hits Live. We hope you enjoy our double bill of songs and have a great evening.

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1: Yeah, so I guess I still got a monitor cleaning. I didn't know what I needed to clean.
0: I'm just giving them some heat right now, you know?
1: Yeah, it was good.
0: Launching.
2: So as a songwriter as in a and as a listener, I grew up also, not only do I like country, but I like 90s alternative and rock music and stuff. So that influences my songwriting. And as a listener, I like bands like Matchbox 20. Anybody know of Matchbox 20? Okay, cool. So this is one of their songs that I like to cover. It's called 3 a.m. So I'm going to do my rendition of Matchbox 20, 3 a.m.

0: Thank you.
1: So, a few years ago, I started taking guitar lessons and singing lessons. It's about 5 years ago now. And the song that kind of got me started, it's the first single I ever released, and it's a true story about a police officer that I wrote about 4 or 5 years ago. And I was at the park one night singing and writing songs out of the trunk of my car. I just started the whole thing and just kind of getting started, getting figured out. And this police officer pulled up while I was writing songs late at the park one night, asking what I was doing, and was a little suspicious of what was going on because it was almost midnight and the park was closed. And we started talking, and eventually she asked me to sing one of my songs for her, and I did. And at the end of the song, she had this big smile on her face, and we ended up talking there for like an hour. And anyway, a few days later, I wrote a song about that night and meeting this cop and how she had kind of been a little guarded, and then by the end of the night, she was very sweet and nice. And I wrote a song about it. It's called Thin Blue Line. And I put it on Facebook a few years ago, and it kind of went viral and got me started taking this music thing serious. So it's called Thin Blue Line. It is on Spotify and iTunes. And I hope you guys like it.

Thank you. How are you guys feeling? Are we having a good time tonight? Are we having a... Sweet. Cool. I'll play a song that everybody knows, because I'm not sure some of these songs that, like 90s alternative, or maybe some people don't like country, but this is a song that I know everybody knows. And this is by one of my favorite artists out there, a guy named Tom Petty, rest in peace, and it's a song called Free Fallin'. So I know you guys know this one.

I'll play another original song from my new record in Nashville. This song is it's a song called Hollywood Apartment, and it's a party song, and it's a song about a young kid who's dreaming of being a star, and he lives in Hollywood on the boulevard, and you know, he sees all the stars every day wishing he could be like them. And it's a song about a dreamer, and it's a song about me. So it's a song called Hollywood Apartment, and I hope you guys like it.

0: big.
1: Okay. Hey, so we're at Copper Town Square here with Nick Tyrell, and we just had a great set. That was great, Nick.
2: Thank you so much. Yeah, I had a blast here. This is my second time playing in Town Square, and it was a blast, and really looking forward to next season.
1: Well, next season we're going to drag you out here with a band.
2: Yeah, and I think that would add a lot. But we did good acoustic, too, but that would add a lot of energy. But we had a blast tonight. A lot of people showed up, which is what you want. And
1: you have a lot of fans, and they really enjoyed it, and they were just kicking back and having a good time. Look, they're not even leaving right now, yeah, so that's great. But the thing is that you can catch your music on YouTube. Tell me about that.
2: Yeah, on YouTube and also on Spotify, iTunes, Pandora, all the music platforms, and YouTube also. And it's Nick Tyrell, T-Y-R-R-E-L, and it's on all music platforms available.
1: All right. Well, that's a great way to find out. If you weren't here to hear his music, you could check it out that way. But we have to catch him next year. So I appreciate you being here.
2: Yeah, thanks for having me, and I really look forward to it. Thank you guys so much, too.
1: All right. We'll see you out there.
3: Okay, that was Nick Tyrell, who was playing at the Town Square a year and a half ago. And I happened to catch him on tape and also interviewed him. So that was cool. And then I'm expecting him to come in the studio. So let's see if we could catch up with him right here at Copperopolis.rocks.
4: Change it up. It's kind of like a pitcher in baseball having to play right field for a year or something. Yeah. So it's going really well, though. I like it.
3: Being Steve Young sitting on the bench with Montana. But the whole point is someday you get to be Montana, and that's the whole point of writing. Why don't you give us a tune?
4: Yeah.
3: And
4: maybe
3: an original, because, you've been writing. Let's see what you got on that.
4: Yeah, I'll play one of my newer singles that came out last year, right before COVID. It's called Coming Through Your Radio, and it is on Spotify and iTunes, but yeah, it goes like this. It's Coming Through Your Radio. Wrote this in Nashville too, with Clay Mills and Mike Krompas and Ashley Clark. Really proud of the song.

0: Coming Through Your Radio. That's on Spotify and iTunes, too.
1: Man, I gotta tell you, that's fabulous.
0: Thank you. Thank you.
1: Absolutely fabulous.
0: Thank you.
1: So, been in the music business for so long and recording and stuff, and one rule in the book of 101 of writing songs is that if you could use the word radio in your song, yeah, it's a big plus.
0: Yeah, that's true, huh?
1: I think
0: you did that.
1: That's always been like, you know, kindergarten knowledge. You said use radio.
0: Yeah.
1: Turn it up, turn me on, you know. a great hook, and that's really what a song begins with.
0: Thank you. Yeah, the girls seem to like that song.
1: There you go. Girls buy records, yeah, if there are records anymore.
0: Yeah, there are.
1: I still say roll tape.
0: Yeah.
1: There's no tape anywhere.
0: Roll the play button.
1: Yeah. So, you know, my advice as a management kind of guy is that in the music business, there's so many aspects of it, and your publishing is the most important part of your whole career. Like, you know, you're a young, and I got to tell you out there, handsome fella. So playing live is going to be great for you, you know.
0: Yeah.
1: But not a lot of people. Well, Willie Nelson, I mean, that guy is just like a legend. So if you could ever get to that position, God bless you. Yeah. But basically, it's a young man's game, and it's the publishing that's going to keep you alive and well.
0: Yeah.
1: And then if you could get some guy like Tim McGraw or someone to do your song,
0: right?
1: Shoot, you're there. So you're really playing the right part of the game.
0: Yeah.
1: And you're really, it sounds like you really got a good formula, because you're talking about the talent of doing it, but you have to have a style too.
0: Mm-hmm.
1: Nick, you know, has to have Nick's style.
0: Right.
1: And even though you might do a cover song, you might throw a little Nick's
0: spin on it.
1: Yeah. Spin. A little seasoning, you know what I mean?
0: Totally.
1: That really turned out good, and it sounded fabulous on the air, didn't it, you guys out there? So let's hear another original, maybe, because you're on a roll. You had a hit on your last song. I thought that was a hit.
0: Thank you. Yeah. I've put out about six, I think, singles so far, you know, over the course of the last 5 years, and I've gotten great, you know, feedback from all of them, so I'm happy about that. As long as people like them, the ones that are listening, that makes me feel good.
1: We're gonna play these songs too on the radio here, so people could keep listening to them.
0: Yeah, totally. I love that. Yeah, well, I'll play another original if you want.
1: All right.
0: This is the most recent single, called Hollywood Apartment. We wrote this in Nashville with some of my best friends as well. So this is the most recent single, Hollywood Apartment. It goes a little something like this.

0: Yeah, what a story.
1: Yeah, thank you. Yeah, Hollywood Apartment.
0: Yeah.
1: That song.
0: And you wrote that in Nashville.
1: Yeah, that song, I had actually four other co-writers, Clark Abbott, Clay Mills, Mike Krompas, and Billy Montana, who are all fabulous songwriters. And that song was almost like an assembly line, because it was a few years from when it got started to when it got finished, and then a year or two later to when it actually got released. But I'm really proud of that song, and it's got a cool story. And
0: yeah, it's got a storyline, and that's something that hits are made out of.
1: Yeah.
0: Because people have to paint the picture in their mind.
1: Right.
0: And you allowed that. And also, back to our rule book 101, you had, first song had Radio, which was, you got an A on that, and this one had Party in it. So if you could have a party in your song,
1: yeah,
0: everyone's happy.
1: Yeah, my next song's gonna be called Radio Party.
0: Yeah, there you go. You're there. And so, yeah, how do you get your inspiration for these titles and songs?
1: You know, when I first started playing guitar and singing when I was about right after I turned 20, close to 21, is when I had played baseball my whole life, and then after junior high school and junior college and baseball, I ended up dropping out of school, and I just needed a hobby, and I randomly had taken a guitar lesson and singing lesson. It was just supposed to be a hobby, and I, you know, quickly fell in love with it, and I was kind of depressed at that time, so finding this inspiration for music.
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8: Mark Blanchard here of the Futsal Pilgrims, bringing you a special tribute to my dear departed compadre and musical soulmate, Michel Duvoisin, courtesy of our wonderful friends at Famous Hits Live. The next song, Foolin' Me, is an anthem for the innocent, a tribute to those vulnerable, childlike, open-hearted souls who are willing to suffer the slings and arrows of outrageous cynicism. The song has caught the ear of a few producers and music publishers in the past, and some excellent singers have had a crack at it, though I never felt that any version quite captured the song's delicate balance of epicness and vulnerability. But this version, sensitively produced by Michelle's uber-talented life partner, Sally Bailey, aka Sally Ballet, for me, really nailed it. Check out the wonderful angelic choir of Sally and Michelle at the end of this one. Michel wasn't just a wonderful musician, he was a beautiful soul, a sweet, funny, kind and generous man who brought light and joy into the lives of everyone who met him, and I'd like to dedicate this song to his fabulous family, Sally, Louis and Luke.

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0: What you're listening to is the sound of 10cc, a seminal classic rock band from the 70s that had tremendous cult appeal as well as big hits. I'm Not in Love. It's on Guardians of the Galaxy. And my guest on the show in just a few seconds is one of the founding members of 10cc, Kevin Godley. You're going to hear the story behind how they wrote and produced I'm Not in Love and a whole lot more. Stick around. Welcome to the Hot Rock Podcast. Steve Garland here. I am so excited to have as my guest a legendary singer, songwriter, musician, founding member of 10cc, Godley and Cream, and a renowned music video and film director. There's a whole lot more, but we wouldn't have time for the show. So let me just introduce you. Ladies and gentlemen, I'm happy to have Kevin Godley on the show. Welcome, Kevin. Thanks for coming on.
1: Never heard of him. Who is he? Kevin, tell us.
0: Who is this Kevin gentleman? I do want to talk about, of course, your long career with 10cc, Godley and Cream. But let's start with your most current project, Muscle Memory. You're completely fronting the band, first of all. Do I have this right? You reached out to musicians everywhere to submit music for this. Tell me about the process of working remotely with strangers and what that was like.
1: I felt I needed to make some music. It had been a considerable amount of time since I have, and I felt there was something to be done, some music to be made. But that lack of ability to play an instrument was a fundamental problem, because I'm not working with anybody at the moment, and this came out of the blue, the desire to make music. So I figured, okay, well, I heard about this organization called Pledge Music. So I signed up with them, and as you say correctly, I just put the word out via Pledge Music for people to send me tracks that they'd already recorded or would record with me in mind, pieces of music that they thought that somebody like me could turn into a song. So it was really a matter of figuring out which pieces of music I could respond to. And I did that by, you know, I'd say, okay, I like this one, so I'd pull it into GarageBand and just start singing along with it as if somebody was opposite me playing a guitar or a keyboard, and seeing how that felt and seeing if anything happened. That was the process. Essentially, that was it. So I'm doing all the vocals, and I've written the top line and the lyrics, and somebody else in each case has written a great piece of music to help me get there.
0: On Cut to the Cat, was it about the state of social media, or did it just come to you?
1: It was about the state of social media and the notion that we are so absorbed in other people's lives, and we have to watch what we say. We can do anything as long as people smile for 20% of screen time. Well, it ends, but if Granny's getting gang-raped by smacked-out zombies, Cut to the Cat. It was like an escape valve, Cut to the Cat, in this case.

0: R.I.P.
1: You're listening to the Hot Rock Podcast. My guest, Kevin Godley, and I want to travel back in time for a bit. Long before 10cc, Godley and Cream, you grew up in Manchester back in the 60s. How do you think the scene in Manchester differed looking back at, say, London or Liverpool?
2: I don't think it was that different at all. There were probably different kinds of bands or slightly different kinds of bands coming out of Manchester, but the Beatles had already kicked something off by then. What was extraordinary about the Beatles was they broke the mold, and it was a hell of a mold to break. They didn't just write great songs and perform them beautifully. They changed every single thing about the music business. They appeared with everything that was slightly different and were innovative.
1: At this point, you really start looking at writing original songs with Lal Cream. How does 10cc get formed out of all this?
2: Okay, so Lal and I were a team, and so we'd been writing. At the same time, Eric Stewart, who was in the Mindbenders, he'd left the Mindbenders or they'd broken up or whatever, and he had decided that he wanted to produce and he wanted to own a recording studio just outside Manchester. At the time, the only recording studios, as far as I can remember, were in London. That was the centre of the business. So the notion of having one outside in the north of England was preposterous. Nevertheless, he managed to raise some money, this is Eric we're talking about, and proceeded to build Strawberry Studios. And Lal and I were asked to come to a couple of sessions and play so that they could test the equipment. So Lal and I became sort of session musicians briefly, and the nucleus of that, which was Lal, myself, and Eric Stewart at the controls, became Hot Legs. And when Hot Legs had a hit, we went out and supported the Moody Blues briefly, and we needed a bass player. And guess who was the bass player? Graham. Graham became the bass player. So that in fact was how everything began to come together and coalesce. The personnel that became 10cc and the premises and the studio that became Strawberry.
1: Where did the name come from?
2: 10cc, what happened was we recorded Donna, and we had a B-side for Donna, and Jonathan King, who was our first label, I think it was called London Records, I may be wrong, he came down from London to hear what else we were doing. And the night before, he'd had a dream where he was standing outside the Hammersmith Odeon, and above the Hammersmith Odeon was a big sign that read, "Coming soon, 10cc, something like that. And he told us about the dream, and he said, "I want to call you guys 10cc, because we didn't have a name." And we're going, "What's that mean? Why?" He said, "Believe me, trust me, that should be your name." That's what happened. That's a true story. Must I tell you the other story?
1: You must.
2: The other story, and I have no idea where it came from, was that 10cc was the average male ejaculate, which essentially means that for four of us, it's pretty pathetic. It's more interesting than the real story.
1: The first hit, Rubber Bullets, that one went to number one in the UK. How did that affect the band and getting started with this 10cc concept?
2: I think that was the first track we recorded for our first album. I know that it's the 50th anniversary of our first album this year.
1: Yes.
2: It was a song that Lal and I wrote, basically, but I think Graham contributed to it as well. We did that. We were at a place where, Lal and I would write a song, and if we were stuck, we'd go to one of the other guys, if not both of them, to come up with something to save us, and they did the same with us. Rubber Bullets felt special when we'd recorded it, and that speeded up guitar work.
1: Yes.
2: And it was quite inspirational and really gave it some character. And there was always that controversy about it slightly in the UK, because people associated Rubber Bullets with the Troubles in Northern Ireland kind, when in fact it was absolutely nothing to do with that whatsoever. It's funny how people misconstrue lyrics. It really is strange. But we were on a roll, we were recording our first album. We did it very quickly, in probably 3 to 4 weeks, if you like, and writing and recording non-stop for that period of time. And not even trying to think it through, just write record, next, write, record, next, whatever came to mind. We were obviously overflowing with ideas, and there's all sorts of strange tracks on that particular album. And it was our first album, and it was like, I think there's like four singles on there or something ridiculous. It was fantastic.

0: It's the Hot Rock Podcast. My guest, Kevin Godley of 10cc and Godley and Cream. Some of the early tracks from 10cc, you guys played with doo-wop, including the song Donna.
1: Donna was a pastiche from the word go. It was originally a B-side. But yeah, we loved that music. We grew up with that music. Doo-wop was, I don't even think they called it doo-wop in those days. They were just vocal groups, and you know, the Four Seasons were doo-wop. And also, we had the voices for it. You know, myself and Graham could do the low end, and Lyle could do the high end. And, you know, we had all the right equipment, voice-wise, to actually deliver that kind of music. So we did it. We did it as a kind of joke, I think. Not even thinking while we were recording it that it would ever be recorded and come out and be released and be a hit. It was a filler, and it was written in half an hour.
0: I want to jump to your third album because I know the listeners are dying to hear the story behind the most famous song from 10cc ever, and that's I'm Not in Love. What a classic. I mean, that sounds like nothing else I've ever heard in my life, with the backtracking of all those different voices, creating chords and choruses. Can you tell me a little bit of the story behind that, what it was like recording it and creating it in the studio?
1: Eric and Graham wrote a song called I'm Not in Love, which was okay. And we were probably in the middle of recording the original soundtrack. I've no idea at what point. So we tried recording it, and it was terrible. We recorded it, and it was like a sort of a really lame bossa nova, and it just didn't work. It sort of picked up on all the bad parts of the song and didn't give it any atmosphere whatsoever. We just couldn't think of what to do. So we shelved it and carried on working on other stuff. But I don't know, people around the studio were sort of singing bits of the tune, and it kept coming back to haunt us. So it was suggesting that it was worth trying again, which we did. And we sat down and we had a meeting about it, and just because I couldn't think of anything else at the time, I said, well, why don't we do it all with voices? And everybody sort of liked that idea. But how, people said, you know, how would we do that? Well, I was trying to explain what I was hearing in my head was like a sea of voices that don't have a beginning or an end. It's like a wash of voices, a tsunami of voices. And then I think it was Lyle that suggested we do it using tape loops, that three of the band would stand around a microphone and sing one of the notes, and then duplicate that note across the 16-track machine until we had all. And we went through this process, which took approximately 2 weeks, where we had every note of every chord in the song. And we had something in the region of 250 voices. I mean, it sounds like, in 2 weeks, it sounds like procrastination, doesn't it? Well, it wasn't. It was very focused. But we didn't really know what it would sound like in terms of the song until stage three. Stage two, we felt we had something interesting, but it was like, it's like cooking. Let's just send them all back to the 16 tracks so they exist in the right place at the right time. Let's record the backing track for the song, and we'll do it all in the control room. I would play bass drum on a synthesizer. Lyle would play guitar, Graham would play bass, and Eric would play keyboards and sing. So we did that. We put the track down, the very basic components of the track down. And then, once we were happy with that, we sat down in front of the mixing desk and assigned all these recorded loops to different tracks on the mixing desk. We grouped them across the board so that you could, you know, get these five notes to create this chord, these five notes to create that chord, these three for this chord. And we all sat there listening to the basic backing track, fading things up. We played the mixing desk like you would play a keyboard, in fact. But instead of playing keys, you were playing faders. And we had a gaffer tape all the way along the keyboard to prevent the loops, the sound of the loops disappearing completely. So there was this strange hum of all the notes at the same time. The loops themselves were long loops and went around the tape heads and onto cymbal stands and around microphone stands and you name it. Again, it took a while, but once we'd done that and listened back, we were just stunned. And everything we added from that point on, which wasn't a great deal, but it was things like the Big Boys Don't Cry motif,
0: right,
1: and
0: right.
1: The sort of musical box thing at the end. It was like, but it was quite long. It was about 6 minutes long or something. But we were just blown away by it. We'd done something I don't think anyone had done before, which is always a good feeling. But when you do something that hasn't been done before and it sounds that strong, it's twice as good. And we were lying on the floor listening to it, being very self-indulgent. But those sessions were magical. So the idea of doing it with voices turned out to be a good one in the end.
0: Absolutely. And that voice, Big Boys Don't Cry, I understand you were looking for just the right voice, and it came from an unlikely source.
1: Yeah. The studio secretary, Kathy Redfern, she came to the studio. And she was scared shitless. But we gave her a piece of paper what to say. I stood out there with her, I think, as far as I recall. And at the right point in the track, she had headphones on, as did I. I just prodded her in the back gently, and she said it. That was it. It was simple as that, really. It was one of those magical things that whatever we grabbed out of thin air just seemed to make it better.
0: Well, I'm Not in Love became the band's biggest hit, number one in the UK, number two in the US. I want to wrap up our conversation on this song with Guardians of the Galaxy. I heard you tell a story about how you discovered that it was in the film, and I thought it was hilarious. I would love to hear that.
1: I went to see the film, essentially. And I sat there, and it starts, and I'm hearing this, and I thought, what the fuck is that? I know that. Where is that? Great, what is it? And then I suddenly realized what it was. And I'm going, what the fuck? That was a moment that was sort of like that was a time stretch from hearing Neanderthal Man on hundreds of radios at this rock festival all those years ago to hearing I'm Not in Love on Guardians of the Galaxy in a cinema.
0: I mean, and the funniest part is that you didn't know it was going to be in the film.
1: No, because someone just said it's a good movie. You should go and see it. Now I know why.
0: Right?
1: Yeah, I mean, it's a great film, too. It's not like it was on a shitty film, so I was pleased about that.

0: For 4 years, four albums, I believe 4 albums, 10cc created music and toured. What brought the band to an end, if you don't mind me asking?
1: Well, Lowell Cream and I had invented this thing called a gizmo even before 10cc existed. We wanted to have a string sounds, an orchestral sound on a couple of tracks. And at the time, getting string players in Manchester was not a proposition. It wasn't realistic. So at some point, we thought, well, hang on a minute. A guitar's a string instrument. Why can't we turn that into, or find a way of bowing the strings with guitar, which we eventually did after goodness knows how many times. So this thing existed, and we used it on a couple of tracks. I think one particular track was called Old Wild Man. But we never really put this thing through its paces. But we had a gap between recording and touring, and we had a bit of downtime. So Lol and I made the decision to book some time at Strawberry to investigate the possibilities and potential of the gizmo. And we had such fun doing that. We were really getting off on that and wanted to continue doing that with the thought of maybe doing some kind of a solo album and getting it out of our systems. But we were due to make a new 10cc album. I remember that Eric and Graham had already written a song for that, and as tradition dictated at the time, when one of the writing teams had written something, we go in and listen to it and comment on it and so on and so forth. So we did. We all sort of convened at Rich Strawberry, and Eric and Graham played us their song. And I can't exactly remember what the song was. It may have been The Things We Do for Love. It was a song like that, and we didn't like it. Essentially, Lol and I didn't like it, which wasn't the most diplomatic thing to say. We were so hyped up with working on the gizmo. And we said, listen, guys, we just give us a bit more time. Give us a couple of months or something, and we'll get this out of our system. And we were due to go back in to work on a new 10cc album. So we were confronted with the situation of either staying with 10cc and abandoning the gizmo project, or leaving the band and doing the gizmo project, which in hindsight was, and I think in everybody's hindsight, was really stupid considering what was at stake. But that's how it was at the time. It wasn't just that. I mean, one thing I should have mentioned, that prior to the breakup, there was a meeting, like a pre-production meeting, to talk about what the next 10cc album might be. And it was unlike any meeting we'd had before, because it went something like this. It was, well, we need one of Godley and Cream's really long, complicated, experimental ones. And we need a couple of love songs, and we need a couple of funny ones, and we need this, that, and it. And it was like, hang on a minute, everything we'd done up to that point was simply what we'd managed to write and record within a specific period of time. That was what it was. There was no, we need this, that, and the other kind of songs. Mm-hmm. But now this was understanding what our appeal was, and understanding what was expected of us as artists, which to myself and Lol went totally against the reason we were making music in the first place. We were art school kids. Everything was about innovation and trying new things, not a business to repeat ourselves because it had been successful before. And I think that was possibly the final nail in the coffin. So yes, Godley and Cream chucked that out the window.
0: And, you know, that section of your career created a lot of incredible music. 7 albums, I believe, between 77 and 88, not including repackages. 2 songs I want to bring up. The first one, An Englishman in New York, especially because of the music video for that song. We know what happened and where your career went. Was this a jump off point for that?
1: Very much so. It was a light bulb moment. It really was a double light bulb moment. But we did that because we weren't a touring band. So we thought, well, this track sounds really good. How can we possibly promote it? So we thought, well, maybe we can make a little film. So we came up with something. We did a very short storyboard and took it to the label. And they said, yeah, okay, we'll give you some money, but you can't direct it because you don't know a camera from a camel. So they insisted that we get a professional director. And we interfered, shall I say, is a polite way of putting it. We would just say, well, what if I do that instead of doing that? What if you shot me closer? And, you know, we must have been a real pain in the bum. And particularly during the edit process, we showed up to the edit, whether we were invited or not. And so what if you press that, if you pull that lever and push that fader up, and what if you tweet that and tweet? And we drove everybody crazy, and the rest is history.

0: It's the Hot Rock Podcast, an Englishman in New York from Godley and Cream. My guest, Kevin Godley. Next song up, we got to talk about probably the biggest song ever from Godley and Cream, an amazing track that has an equally amazing video called Cry.
1: Well, first of all, the song took 15 years to write. We wrote the song a long time before anything. But we only wrote the first verse and we couldn't take it any further. It was one of those things that we kept coming back to but could not take further. And we met Trevor Horn when we were working in New York. We were editing the Synchronicity concert, the second version of the Synchronicity concert, I think it was, for the Police. And Trevor was in town and we were staying at the same hotel, so we'd hook up every night. And we thought, well, when we go back to England, well, let's do something together. And we planned to do this project called Hit the Box, which was based on our experiences while we were there, just flipping between all the hundreds of the different American TV stations. And we thought that would be fun. But of course, when we got back to England, there were only three stations. So it didn't quite work out the way one would have hoped. So Trevor said, well, what else have you got? I said, well, we've got this, but we've only written a little bit of it. And we played the first verse. And he said, that's brilliant. Let's load that into the Synclavier and see what we can do with it. And obviously there was all this wonderful new equipment coming to the fore at that time. And his team were very adept at this. So we did that, did the chord sequence into all his wonderful machinery and developed it via the machinery into a wonderful sort of bouncing, haunting montage of sound, which is what I then kind of sung over and sort of, and we made that up as we went along in bits. And the track was great. It sounded really good and it was much better than we thought the original thing could be and a lot simpler in many ways. But when it came to making a video for it, the original idea was to have two very popular ice skaters called Torvill and Dean skate the Cry. That was the original idea. But unfortunately, when we needed to film it, they weren't available. So we thought, oh, fuck, what can we? Oh, I know. It sounds like the kind of song that loads of people will sing. So let's get loads of people to sing it. And we looked through various sort of artists' model books and actors' books, picked a bunch of faces that we thought would work, and sent cassette tapes of the song to all these people. And they all showed up on the day. We sat them in a chair and lined them up so their eyes lined up in the same place in the frame. And we filmed everybody singing the song. If you watch the film, probably maybe the first 45 seconds or so are just straightforward mixes, dissolves from one face to the other. And then we thought, hang on a minute, there's this other device that was accessible. They basically used this thing. It was called a wipe. And the idea was that you use this, you can open a shape from one shot to another, and it will reveal something. We tried that on the faces, and because we'd lined the faces up nicely, we found that on the way from face one to face two, there would be a person that didn't exist. And we thought, oh, hang on a minute. We were just using this very simple device that was mostly used for titling for films and for TV shows. But for this, we were creating new people. So it was really a matter of saying, okay, well, let's change this guy into that girl and the one with makeup, and this hair would morph into that, and not morph, but would change into that. And it was, again, it was about what...
2: Lighten up, everybody. The old Rubes here. 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
3: 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Saul has it up on the radio playing already. It's called Just Another Day in Your Life. It's on YouTube by Richie Barron. You can check it out there or you can hear it on almost every show. Saul has it up now on Famous Hits Live. 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It plays almost every show now. You'll hear it. Just Another Day in Your Life. 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

0: Hey, Richie Barron, Dr. Tequila here on Famous Hits Live Radio. Listen, I got a fabulous new song, even if I do say so myself. I like it. People are digging it. And it's called Just Another Day in Your Life. And it's on YouTube. You go in and put Richie Barron, Just Another Day in Your Life. It'll come right up. Done by our programmer, Saul Biggle, here on Famous Hits Live Radio. So go check out the new song, Just Another Day in Your Life, and it'll play here on Famous Hits Live Radio, too. Thank you, people. Talk to you later.
1: It's Richie Barron, Dr. Tequila, with his latest song, Just Another Day in Your Life. This is a song for everybody out there in the world trying to live your dreams today. Featuring an all-star studio lineup, including Wayne De La Cruz on keyboards, Evan Palmerston on bass, Chris McGrew on drums, Chris Pimentel on guitar, Stuart Beats on the saxophone, plus Barry at Northern Light Studio in Santa Rosa, California. With the legendary Dr. Tequila singing his heart out, here's Just Another Day in Your Life by Richie Barron.

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1: Hey, Richie Barron, Dr. Tequila. I'm starting a new compilation today of songs. Number 11, in case you want to email programmer Saul Vigil and tell him you want to hear a certain song, he'll know where it's at. Saul Vigil, SaulVigil, at hotmail.com for a request on these shows. 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That was back in 1990, engineered by the now famous Mark Needham from Los Angeles, producer. The second song is going to be Midnight Rambler. That was a live version. I've got several, so I don't know which one is going to play, but it'll play. Anyway, Richie Barron here. Thanks for listening to Famous Hits Live. Talk to you next time. Over and out. Also, a shout out to our station owner, Richard Verasso from Oceanside, California. We're working on some stuff down there, too, right now. Over and out.

All right, man, we're rolling on down the road, low and slow. Dr. Tequila, Richie Barron here. Today, a couple of shout-outs. Oceanside, California, Califino Tequila down there. Richard Verasso, our station owner, Famous Hits Live, also lives there in Oceanside. The next two songs you're going to hear in this compilation number 11, in case you're going to write it down or want to tell your mom, we got Dr. Tequila's Prescription for Fun. I recorded that in 2014, CD of the same name, and it's on Amazon Music. A bunch of my CDs are on Amazon Music. We also got Midnight Rider on there, a live version. I do that on every show just about. I love the old Greg Allman Brothers stuff. Dr. Tequila from Famous Hits Live Radio. Shout out, Austin, Texas. Japan, one of our biggest listeners. Man, I tell you, Japan, we love them. 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

Alrighty then, rolling along. Richie Barron, Dr. Tequila here. Listen, it's all being programmed by my man, Saul Vigil, from Baleen, New Mexico. Today I want to do a couple of shout-outs for listeners around the world in different cities and countries. So today, listen, man, the Philippines, they're always up in the top, over 130,000 at times listeners. Germany, and one to Tampa, Florida, where one of my best friends, comic book artist Pat Broderick, lives there. A couple other people I know, I can't remember right now who they are. A couple lowriders I've heard from that live there. Anyway, Richie Barron, the two songs are from my CD, Secrets in the Night. That's one of the title track, Secrets in the Night. What else? And the second song is also from that CD. It's called We've Got It Now. So compilation 11, in case you want to get into Saul Vigil and request anything, he'll know where to look for it. Richie Barron, Dr. Tequila, thanks for listening to Famous Hits Live. We appreciate it. Later on now.

0: right, man. Richie Barron, Doc T here. Thanks for listening to my show today. We get a lot of listeners from around the world. It's been fabulous. Fabuloso. We get Houston, Texas, Austin, Texas, Monterey, California, all over the world. Especially on the lowrider shows, you would not believe how many countries there are lowriders in. We appreciate everybody. I don't care what you do. I get stuff in my compilations from people who do everything from being a barber, bartenders, auto racers, musicians, you name it, I've got them. FamousHitsLive.com. The two songs in this set are Grandpa's Farm and, what's the other one? Oh, People Like You. Two songs I wrote probably in the 80s. Both of them have done really well on the radio, a lot of requests. Grandpa's Farm, about my, naturally, my old grandfather's farm back in the Midwest is long gone. And my harp player, one of my harp players, Billy Noteman, his grandfather had a big farm out in the California Delta, which I think Billy inherited that. I don't know if he still has it or not. Anyway, Famous Hits Live. Thanks for hanging in there, bros and sisters. Later on, Dr. T.
1: 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And you are listening to Famous Hits Live. Right on.

Hey, good to have you on the show today. Listening in, thank you. Wherever you are in the world, Philippines, Germany, whatever town you're in, we appreciate you listening. East LA, San Diego, Mission District, wherever you may be, thank you for tuning in to Famous Hits Live Radio. Okay, the next two tunes coming up are Dr. Tequila, the original Dr. Tequila. That's my theme song. If you ever listen to the show, you've heard it many times. I wrote that in Mexico, recorded it in 2010 at the Mural House of Latin Rock Studios down in the Mission District with Bandito, who owns the house, the mayor of the Mission. And Image Maker, that's from my old Secrets in the Night CD, engineered by Mark Needham back in 1989-90, when we did that in San Francisco. Image Maker, about the record companies, how they try to change people and pigeonhole you in to what they want you to do. That's not so true anymore. It's even hard to sell CDs anymore. Music is so free on the internet, but that's fine. As long as people get to hear my music, I'm a happy man. Richie Barron on Famous Hits Live. Thanks for tuning in. Later on now, you know.

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Famous Hits Live Radio. Richie Barron, Dr. T. Tequila, that is. Let's have a margarita. Okay, bring it on. Thank you. Listen, the next two songs in this set number 11. 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Thank you so much. The next two tracks, one of them is one of my Anunnaki tracks. I've written four or five Anunnaki about the ancient Anunnaki who came to Earth many thousands of years ago, supposedly changed the human's DNA and mining for gold, which they took back to their home planet of Nibiru, however you pronounce it, it's up to you. Hey, I think it's number one hit on Nibiru Radio, in my opinion. Princess Balata, which is also called, in ancient times, they called her Inanna or Ninma, N-I-N-M-A-H, Princess Ninma, Princess Balata. And the next track after that is Wait, a medley of Wait, old Jay Giles track. I combined that with Cold Sweat. You know who did that. I don't need to tell you. Mr. J.B. Richie Barron, Dr. Tequila here on Famous Hits Live Radio. Do a little shout out. Oceanside, California, or our station owner, Richard Verasso. Programmer Saul Vigil from Baleen, New Mexico. Stay tuned. More coming up.

anyhow. Especially when it's true, people. 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All right.

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1: Anybody like Jay Giles? 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

0: Okay, man, we hitting it now. Towards the end of this show, I got two more tracks in this show. 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We appreciate it. Famous Hits Live. The last two songs in this particular show, Get Up Off That Thing, Shaky Ground, a medley, a live medley. I think that was, we did that in Eureka, California. The other song is called Down to the End of the Line. One I wrote back when I was living in Richmond, California. You might have thought, it's never the end of the line. You always keep going in this life. I never give up, never will. Not, it's too short to ever give up doing what you love to do. Richie Barron, Dr. Tequila, on FamousHitsLive.com. 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

drummer do a CD with me in 1990. Just passed away here a couple months ago. It's dedicated to our old buddy from Marin County, Buddy Miles.

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0: to everybody tuning out there. This is Eddie Money. I'm here with Richie V here at the radio station. Want to tell you all much love and let's rock and roll, baby.
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0: 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You ready?
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You might like to gamble, you might like to dance. 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

Hey, rockers, smoke 'em if you got 'em. 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Steve Garland here. A big hi to Juanita in Brazil, Luis in Spain, Vinny in New York, Akiko in Japan. So we're going to jump into the rock and roll tonight with a story about a rainy night in 1983. Now let's set the stage. I was on the radio five nights a week at the number one rock station called KRQR The Rocker in San Francisco. And late at night, 2 a.m, I'd get in my old beat-up car and drive for 45 minutes back to my home and back to the recording studios we were using. A creaky, dusty old 16-track recording studio in the East Bay of California. And on this particular night, it was raining, there was thunder in the air, and the lights were starting to flicker as the musicians came in to do our all-night session and work on some songs. I can remember the engineer saying, "Hey, I don't know if the tape recorder's working right because the power keeps dimming," but as he rewound the tape and got ready for us to record, everybody was in a mood to rock and roll. Now, this particular song has not been heard since it's been restored, so it's a world premiere tonight. This song is called Letting Go, and it was really a song that my partner Denise and I wrote about when you've fallen out of love and you're gonna break up, but the other person still loves you. What do you do on that stormy night at Rainbow Recording Studios in the San Francisco Bay Area, waiting for the electricity to break down and shut off? We cut this song. This is Letting Go from the SGB on Famous Hits Live.

Man, it is painful when a good love goes bad, isn't it? We've all been there. Hey, it's Steve Garland here. That song, Letting Go, is from my band, the SGB, and I'm really proud of that one. I think we've all felt the pain and suffering of a relationship that's gone to hell in a handbasket, and that's the song that we wrote with my co-writer, Denise McClure, and kudos to Don Rodriguez on drums, the late Paul Covarelli on guitar, and all the great musicians that were involved in that, along with our new producer who really remastered that beautifully, Terry Allwine. I'm Steve Garland. This is the Hot Rock Podcast. I want to take a quick second to say hello to all of our international friends listening in Spain. I'm Spanish and Portuguese, proud to know that both of you, Spain and Portugal, you're getting along and you're listening tonight, along with Japan, the Philippines, the UK, and we're back in the USSR. This past week, we had almost 3,000 of you listening in Russia. So thank you for listening tonight. This next song, also from the 80s and newly remastered, is kind of a simpler, more pop song. If the Eagles slept with Hall & Oates, no, that's a terrible thought. If the Eagles and Hall & Oates got together to write a song, this might be it. It's about those painful teenage years when somebody tells you you shouldn't go out with that girl because she's just not right for you. And you're a dumbass and go out with him anyway. That's pretty much the idea behind this pop song. Enjoy it. It's called Not Your Kind of Girl from the SGB on Famous Hits Live.

on the pop side tonight from the SGB, Not Your Kind of Girl. I think we've all had friends that always want to get in your business and tell you whether you're dating the right person or the wrong person. And it seemed like every time everybody warned me that it was the wrong kind of girl, that was exactly the one I was going to go out with. And damn it, they were always right. What's up with that? This is the Hot Rock Podcast. Steve Garland here, and tonight we're playing more of the pop songs from the SGB and taking you back to the 80s. And this third track tonight is going to do exactly that. Now, love is a big category in all of the songs written, and that's because we're all just hormones with feet, right? So this next song is about searching for it and trying to find it. What else is the biggest pursuit of anybody between the age of 14 and 85? From the SGB and from the vaults, this is True Romance on Famous Hits Live.

Wouldn't we all like another piece of that? True romance, if you have it, congratulations. If you're still looking for it, it is the eternal freaking search, right? Steve Garland here and the Hot Rock Podcast on Famous Hits Live. Now, we're playing songs from the 80s from my band, the SGB, but now we're going to fast forward and get in the DeLorean and take you to the shit show known as 2020. No, I don't want to go back there. We're almost done with it. But I do want us to think about where we're going. Now is the time for us to just get it together in the eyes of the world and make it a better place for you and me. For 2021, my wish is that you get rid of any poisonous relationships and you stick with the ones who love you, faults and all, warts and all. But enough of my warts. Let's move on to the last song tonight. Soul Vigil tells me that over 613 people requested this song in the last 7 days. Again, blown away. Thank you so much. I'm going to finish up tonight with this song from 2020, written by myself, Denise McClure, and Devin McClure. And it's all about the kind of love we need to move forward and solve our problems and come together. This is Supernatural Love, the number one most requested song this week on Famous Hits Live.

from the SGB. Proud that that is the number one song this week with 613 requests from you guys from around the world. So thank you so much. Muchas gracias. Domo. I'm Steve Garland. That is my band, and I appreciate Saul Vigil, my producer, and Rich Barrasso here at Famous Hits Live for playing my band and all the great unsigned acts that you hear on this channel. I'm Steve Garland. We'll be back next Saturday night at 6 p.m. for another Hot Rock podcast. Who will be my guest? How loud will we turn the music? Maybe to 11. Until then, have fun, but don't get caught.

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0: this next guy coming up to the stage was featured in Rolling Stone magazine. And he also, I don't want to say he's a little bit troublesome, but Judas Priest is taking him to court, folks. Steve Kravitz, ladies and gentlemen.
1: They threw my family out. I can't believe it. Right off the bat. Good evening. How are you? Forget it. Good night. Nice talking to you. It's been a pleasure. Do I skip this? We'll go bowling. I don't really care. Look, yeah? What are you? You shut up. Look at you people looking at me like, make me laugh, little Jew. I dare you. See, I'm not even Jewish. I had my nose fixed to get into medical school. It's all over the place. I like this. I hope I didn't overdress, for God's sake. I bought this shirt. They said it was a muscle shirt. I thought it came with them. Man, oh, man. Maybe we should just go to Disneyland, huh? Yeah, $26. Goofy meets you at the gate. Hoo-hoo. And then if you're real lucky, that rat comes out of his hole to talk to you. You know that big rat there, Mickey? Belongs in a trap with his neck broken. He's a big rat. And that ride, It's a Small World, I tell you, I'd rather take my eyes out with a pickaxe than go on this ride again. They put you on that little boat, and then they drum that song into your head until you're bleeding from the ears. I was paddling to get out of there, man. I was paddling so fast, there was a guy water skiing behind me. See, I think they should give you 3 softballs, see how many dolls you can take out during the ride. Man, oh man. You see, now we got cops on bicycles here, huh? Nah, yeah? Oh, yeah, that's a real threat, huh? And some of them want to be motorcycle cops because they got the playing cards and the spokes to make the noise there. I just drive up next to them, kick them over. What are they going to do? They're on a bicycle. I drive away, I slow down, they gain on me, I speed up, you know. Sometimes I'll back up a little, give them that false sense of hope. What's a drag, though, is if they bust you because you got to go to jail on the handlebars, and that's real embarrassing. You know, because you coughed and you got to balance and you can get your heels stuck in the spokes there, and that hurts, I'll tell you. Good Lord. So you folks do drugs? You do drugs or what?
2: Yeah.
1: Yeah, oh, that's something to admit in front of a group of strangers, you bonehead. Your IQ gets to 80. Sell, brother man. Drugs are a waste. Get a cocaine, you spend $1,000 a week, you don't eat a thing. Had a saltine last Thursday, I'm stuffed. Thanks anyway, guys. No, I'm trying to get down to my original weight, 6 pounds, 2 ounces. Marijuana, you spend $40 a week, $1,000 on food. Yeah, give me everything in aisle 3 and don't forget the Fruit Loops. I'm walking back to the car. And I got friends that smoke pot. That's all they do. They just smoke pot. What'd you do today? Well, smoked a couple of joints. Yeah, but I mean, what did you do? Well, smoked a couple of joints. Yeah, but I mean, did you do anything? I rolled them. Oh, my God, you must be exhausted. Holy cow. Let's see if bowling's on TV. Bowling. When I bowl, though, I like to bowl overhand. That way they give me a lot of room at the lane, you know? Ha! Yes! Bowling, there's a sport you gotta stay in shape for, huh? Yeah, you roll a ball, you drink a beer, you smoke a cigarette, you sit down. You roll a ball, you drink a beer, you smoke a cigarette. Ooh, guys, I gotta sit down. I'm not even kidding. Eventually, you don't even roll the ball. You say, look, I'm drinking. I got the shoes on. Leave me alone. Get out of here, for God's sake. And they got bowling on TV. Rounds out my Saturday afternoon. They have slow motion instant replay. What could you possibly miss? The ball hit the pins. I didn't know that. Wow. And figure skating, man, I'd rather vomit blood out of my eyes than watch figure skating. Maybe if a fight broke out and there was sequence all over the ice, I'd be interested, you know? Or if I was a sniper up in the balcony, double axel, bing, that might be a lot of fun. And you know what? I watched synchronized solo swimming. What word doesn't belong there? How do you get synchronized with yourself? What, if you don't drown, you win? What are the rules? Man, and I watched one of these triathlons. You know what these things are? You swim in the ocean, then you ride a bicycle to Guam. And then you run a marathon. And they're all walking around, we're in shape. And I'm sitting at home eating some cheese puffs going, run, pinhead, run. Man, oh, man. I've been doing some traveling. You know what really ticks me off, though, is every time I try to check into a hotel, they always go, cab here. Who called the cab? No, I'm here to check in, you bonehead. I was in Toronto, though. Flew back on Northwest Airlines. 6 hours without a cigarette. I snapped somewhere around Milwaukee. And some kid kicking my chair the whole way. He's dead now. Man, oh, man. I went to Hawaii, too. Mahalo. Oh, yeah. Bought a pineapple on layaway while I was there. That was kind of nice. Went snorkeling. You ever done this? The snorkeling? It's where they give you that tube so the water goes directly to your lungs. Speeds up the whole drowning process. And traveling, you know, I was reading where it's against the law. Do you know it's against the law to hit your kids in Sweden? Did you know this? It's against the law. So what you have to do is you have to go over the border, beat the crap out of them there, and then bring them back. It's like, oh, you wait till we get to Finland, young man. Nice talking to you. Peace.

0: It's live. 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
1: Good morning, everybody, from Healdsburg, California. Richie Barron, Dr. Tequila here. Beautiful day. Listen, I'm going to do one of my stories from the road for you right now. This one has got to do with a... I also wrote a song about it called Rita. Lady named Rita.

single, doing a single in Gig Harbor, Washington. Got an apartment right on the water. I think it was about three blocks around the water to the place I was playing. So it happens, the owner of this place, he was about 35 maybe. He was about my age. He had a 21-year-old girlfriend named Rita. I mean, this woman was beautiful. Greek woman. So it took me a couple of days, but I fell into love, lust, love, whatever you want to call it, man, with this lady. And I could see that was kind of a ridiculous situation to get into, but it was mutual. That was the problem. Totally mutual. So anyway, I realized, actually, we only got together a couple times, but not really got together, if you know what I'm speaking of. But she actually came to my apartment once around the water's edge there. I wasn't home. She left a note on my door. Probably a good thing I wasn't there. Anyway, I started thinking, you know, this situation, Gig Harbor, I loved that place. Guy got me a really nice 71 Cadillac Fleetwood, forest green. His mother had died. He owned a big Shell oil distribution plant there in Gig Harbor, right on the water. Got me this car for $400. I hung out in this bar he was in. I forget the Tides Tavern, I think it was. On the water. Everything's on the water in Gig Harbor. That's what it's based on. You can look it up. So anyway, I thought, you know, this is not really the place for me to hang out because you're going to get into nothing but big problems here. Who knows what this guy would be capable of doing. He had a house. They had a nice house and everything. He bought her a Corvette, an orange Corvette, beautiful car. So I decided it was time to pack my trailer, my utility trailer that I had to carry all my equipment, etc. Take that Cadillac I got and go back to San Francisco. Regretfully, and during that week, before leaving, I met this, well, I wouldn't even call her any names or nothing. She was a beauty, too. But she was like 19. Remember my song, Younger Woman? Listen to it sometime. Her name was Tammy. She wanted to go to San Francisco with me. So I stupidly, she was living with some guy, too. Stupidly went to that house. I'd given her a ride home a couple days before. She worked at the Tides, the place right on the water where Rita ran the front desk and the entry and all that stuff into it. Maitre d' for Mike, her boyfriend. Well, Tammy was working in the bar, waitress. Wanted to go to San Francisco with me, so stupidly I took her with me. Should have never happened. Got to San Francisco.

Get out before, knew a lot of people there, musicians especially. The 2 a.m. club was owned by a buddy of mine named Goose. I got her a job cocktailing in there. Another big mistake. Everybody's made mistakes in their life, but this was a big one. 2 is all past history now. I could care less. I never look to the past mistakes. Always move ahead. She took the car from Oakland to Marin County, the Cadillac. I had had all new brakes, etc., put on that car when we were in Oakland. Charles had a buddy of his do it for me. That thing was a perfect condition car. Forest green, black leather, black vinyl top. She took it to Marin County. Short story, longer and shorter and taller. She met this military guy hanging out in the 2 a.m. club, unbeknownst to me. Well, a couple of nights before that, she'd also called me up at 2 in the morning, getting off her shift, and telling me she was with Tom Johnston, my buddy from the Doobie Brothers, at his house. Another marvelous tale, huh? Anyway, she never came home that next night. With the car. No, she never came home that night. She had taken off with this military. I won't get into it any farther. They took off for Texas, is what I hear through the grapevine from people at the 2 a.m. club. I had the hood chained down to keep people from stealing anything. Oakland is not that great of an area, as we all see in the papers and on the news. So they couldn't check the oil or anything. They burnt the car up down by Bakersfield. Left it sitting on the freeway. I don't know how they got on from there and don't care. Never saw them again, and thank God I didn't. This police guy, cop from Mill Valley, California, he helped me find the car through the highway patrol. This buddy of mine, Gary Norris, millionaire dude,

acres on this big lake. Well, he said he was going to get his buddy of his to rebuild the motor for me because it was frozen. They had ran it out of oil. You know what happens to an engine? All you lowriders could know that. So it sat there at his house. The guy never worked on it. It's probably still sitting there. Gary passed away about 10 years ago. And his son took over the properties. I'm sure that Cadillac is down in the vines and weeds there somewhere. So that's another one of my stories about younger women. What can happen to you if you get too involved? Richie Barron, Dr. Tequila. All my stuff is programmed by Saul Bigel on Famous Hits Live. 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Or me, myself,

Hey, good morning, Richie Barron, Dr. Tequila, deemed the Godfather Lowrider by my friend Luna from L.A. Luna emailed me yesterday, finally got a hold of her, and I asked her for some more pictures of her and little Angel. Luna has put more lowrider friends and people around the world onto my shows, and I can tell you, I can't believe it, how many people I get responding to ask Dr. Tequila a question, and they were recommended to my shows by Luna. So today I'm going to tell you about some more responders I've had everywhere, Switzerland, Australia, you name it. Sweetie from Los Angeles, she says she models in lowrider magazines too. And I got Dave from Australia. He's got a beautiful Chrysler lowrider. Derek, man, from Ireland with his red 64 Impala. And a couple of these people have actually met Saul, our programmer at Famous Hits Live Radio, in a lowrider show in where Saul lives in Belen, New Mexico. The Pina family, all three of them, mom, kids, and the husband with their lowrider. They met Saul at the show. Rico from the Mission District, San Francisco Mission District. Let's see, I got Ben from Mexico City. He makes custom lowrider bicycles, man. Beautiful, beautiful bicycles. It's amazing some of the bikes these kids have. Customed out lowrider bicycles. So every time I do a new spot here, I'm going to name a few more people that I've got so many responses from. You put your question to Dr. Tequila in an email with your picture. Whether you're a lowrider or whatever you do, you put your picture in there. SAULVIGIL at hotmail.com. Saul will send it to me, and I will put your post up on my pages. I have 5 music pages on Facebook. So I'm going to sign over and out for today, and one more shout-out to Luna, who has put so many people onto my shows. I really appreciate her. And she's the first one that deemed me, gratefully, the Lowrider Godfather. Right on, Famous Hits Live Radio. Take it low and slow, friends.

0: Greetings, everybody. It's Saul Vigil here, your executive producer here at Famous Hits Live. It's time, once again, for our Creative Copperopolis podcast from San Diego, California. Richard Barrasso is your host. 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
1: 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It was originally built in 1965, but the current 18-hole Emerald Island finished in 1986. The course features a 2,452-yard layout designed around two natural lakes. It consists primarily of 16 par 3 holes and 2 par 4 holes. 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The facility is recognized for its casual, surf-mad, and friendly environment. It's also dog-friendly, and walking the dogs in the course is permitted. And that is why the Oceanside Lions Club brings you our annual golf tournament to this grand course. Every swing makes a difference on the greens in support of Rady Children's Hospital. 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Together, we can drive, get it, towards a cure. Rady's Children's Hospital here in San Diego. 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It's going to be fun. Children's Center, the hospital here in San Diego. I'll see you there. I'll be there. And this is sponsored by Oceanside Sea Lions. You might want to consider being a member if you're here in Oceanside, because it's the place to be if you want to be in the middle of everything here in Oceanside. It's Rich Barrasso on Famous Hits Live, broadcasting out of San Diego, California. Let's see you on the beach, Tower 3, Frisco Dogs. See you there.
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Hi, everyone. This is Saul Vigil, executive producer here at Famous Hits Live. I hope you enjoyed tonight's special program, Brain Dead Symphony, featuring the man, the myth, the legend, Diego Cisternas, as your humble host. We asked Diego to get behind the microphone, take over the airwaves for 7 songs. 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Now, all kidding aside, he opened up his heart and soul to you, the listener, tonight. He is a master storyteller and a highly creative person. 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

0: we could. I've got a little speed, and you know, it's cut with some weird shit, but if I cook it up right, it works. It really works.
1: Because you look bored. Are you bored? I know you've been hitting that moonshine, but, you know, I'd like to be hitting on you, you know? That's what I'm talking about, because you got those eyes.

Manchard here, singer-songwriter with the Footsore Pilgrims. You're tuned in to Famous Hits Live, listening to a musical memoriam to my band partner and musical soulmate, Michel Duvoisin, who sadly departed this realm 2 years ago today. Michel was a consummate musician, a wonderful bass player, trumpet player, singer, composer, songwriter and arranger, and his virtuosic talents and marvellous harmonic skills are on full display in this next song, A Loud Hallelujah, A Quiet Amen. The song is about someone who manages to weave their way through the maze of incense, bell, book and candle to reach their own personal accommodation with God. It features celestial production from the love of Michel's life, Sally Bailey, a.k.a. Sally Ballet. Michel was a keen astronomer, a man of science, a man of reason, and we commend this song to whichever corners of the universe his life energy resides.

0: Greetings, everybody. It's Saul Vigil here, your executive producer here at Famous Hits Live. It's time, once again, for our Creative Copperopolis podcast from San Diego, California. Richard Verasso is your host. 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
1: Hey, it's Richie Verasso here. Right here in Oceanside, there's a fabulous golf course, Emerald Island, 18-hole par 56 executive course, and it's located right here in Oceanside. It was originally built in 1965, but the current 18-hole Emerald Island finished in 1986. The course features a 2,452-yard layout designed around two natural lakes. It consists primarily of 16 par 3 holes and 2 par 4 holes. It's known for being beginner-friendly, affordable, and fast-paced. It's suitable for golfers of all ages and skill levels. The facility is recognized for its casual, surf-mad, and friendly environment. It's also dog-friendly, and walking the dogs in the course is permitted. And that is why the Oceanside Lions Club brings you our annual golf tournament to this grand course. Every swing makes a difference on the greens in support of Rady Children's Hospital. 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Together, we can drive, get it, towards a cure. Rady's Children's Hospital here in San Diego. 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It's going to be fun. Children's Center, the hospital here in San Diego. I'll see you there. I'll be there. And this is sponsored by Oceanside Sea Lions. You might want to consider being a member if you're here in Oceanside, because it's the place to be if you want to be in the middle of everything here in Oceanside. It's Rich Verasso on Famous Hits Live, broadcasting out of San Diego, California. Let's see you on the beach. Tower 3, Frisco Dogs. 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

0: Welcome to the Hot Rock Podcast. I'm Steve Garland, and on this edition of the show, I am thrilled to have someone who is a musical icon. She's recognized as a world-class drummer, percussionist, vocalist, and she has an amazing new album out called Bailar. We're going to hear all about that and more, because this is a very special anniversary time for her as well. The Queen of Percussion, Sheila E., welcome to the show. How are you?
1: I'm great. How are you?
0: I'm doing fantastic. I'm so thrilled to have you on the show. Like many people, as a radio guy, I've been following you. I'm originally from San Francisco, so I was there from the early days when it was your dad on Broadway.
1: Oh, my gosh.
0: I mean, going way back.
1: That is pretty amazing.
0: This is the 40th anniversary of your debut album, but you and I know that wasn't your real debut. Your real debut was with your dad.
1: That's true. Not a lot of people know that. That's true, yeah.
0: That's inside stuff.
1: Solo 2 and Happy Together, yeah.
0: That beginning there, I was talking to Carl and Benny on the show a couple of months ago, who were in your touring lineup back in the day and now with Santana. And they were talking about how exciting that period of time is. And I want to talk all about Bailar, but this is the 40th anniversary of The Glamorous Life being released. And I'd love to get your take on what it felt like. This is 40 years later, which seems crazy, right? How did that?
1: Yes.
0: Well, how did that happen? What was getting that first hit like, and what does that album mean to you today?
1: Yeah, that was my first big hit. It changed my life completely. But, you know, first of all, we didn't have like the internet, social media, the television shows where you can just go on and then all this competition and all that. You know, we really had to play and learn our craft. And definitely Benny and Carl can attest to this, that we worked extremely hard. Before we even went out on tour, I pushed that record like I've never pushed a record before. And we did every single press outlet that we could do, from print to back then newspapers and radio, television. And we did most of the days, 10 hours, 8 to 10 hours of press every day. Purposely went to Europe to promote the record so that I could break the record in Europe first. That was the plan. So that by the time I would get to the States, then it would catch on. And I thought it was important to break it in Europe. We really worked hard, and it took a lot to get that done. And with Benny and Carl in the band, there were a couple of times where they just said, we can't do this. This was at the very beginning. We hadn't even gone out on, we were out on tour, but our own tour by ourselves. And they're like, we're not sleeping. I said, well, yeah, we'll sleep later. I mean, we would get hotel rooms, check in at 2 a.m. just to take a shower, to leave at 3 a.m. to get on to the next place. And it was exhausting. It really was. But wow, it was worth it. And that album, even today, it's pretty amazing. Can't believe, yes, 40 years ago, but I'm still playing that song, and I love playing Glamorous Life. I sometimes play Oliver's House once in a while, and my band now always tells me we have to play Shortberry Straw Cake. They love that song. But the fans have kept me going. It's because of them that I'm still here.

0: The full uncut version of The Glamorous Life on the Hot Rock Podcast. I'm Steve Garland. My special guest is the one and only Queen of Percussion, Sheila E. We're going to talk about her new album, Bailar, in just a second. But while we're reminiscing, Sheila, I was talking to two of your original band members, now with Santana, Benny and Carl. And Benny was talking to me about how the business has changed so much, including now he doesn't have to dance and sing and play bass, which he told me,
1: oh my God,
0: you made him do. And Carl says he needed to stand up and play drums.
1: Yep. No one had ever done that. And I was like, we're going to play drums. Well, first of all, he's told you the story. He was next door playing and I grabbed him and I said, do you play drums? He goes, no. I said, yes, you do. And I said, come here. And it was already set up and I had him to play standing up. He's like, this is crazy. I said, you got the gig. Come on, you're going out on tour. He goes, what? I said, you're coming with me. And he went back to his band. He said, sorry, guys, I'm leaving. That was it.
0: Well, they talk about those years fondly, and I know that is exciting for you. But you keep moving forward, and I want to talk about Bailar. This is your first salsa album. And it's amazing. I've listened to every track on the album as a musician. I work so closely with the percussion because the bass is a part of the percussion section. And the songs, the production, of course, the percussion and the artists alongside of you. What inspired you and producer Tony Sicard to create a full album of salsa music?
1: I had talked to Tony at least 5 years prior to this record being released. I had him on a couple of my shows. First of all, he had me to play on his PBS special, Tribute Unity, a tribute to Michael Jackson. And I just said, oh my God, this is amazing. I think when it's time, you know, I would love to do the record with you. And he goes, oh, that sounds great. You know, 5 years go by. So it took a minute to do this. You know, it's really inspiring, this music, and it took a lot to put this together for so many reasons. First of all, I don't speak Spanish, and I knew it needed to be in Spanish, and I wanted to do a tribute to at least three of my favorite artists and also have some very important people on the record if I could possibly get them. And so, you know, most of all, my dreams and goals came true. With this record, Tony and I are producing, we had an incredible time. The vision and what, definitely what I wanted to do, I thought was important, was to go to Miami and record this with the musicians in Miami. The musicianship about it is like the bass players, you know, like you said, and with percussion, the piano players, the percussion players themselves, they came from all different areas. That they were Dominican, Puerto Rican, Cuban, Colombia, so many places, Venezuela, Peru, and to have all of those ethnicities mixed into one big pot, it was the only way to get this record done in the way that I felt for sure would represent what I grew up listening to in that era of salsa music.
0: The Celia Cruz classic, Redone, is beautiful, and so much freaking energy on Bemba Colora. You're joined, of course, by Gloria Estefan and Mimi Sucar. Now, how did you choose this particular song to reimagine this one?
1: You know, when I first heard the song, I was pretty young, in my early, almost teens, yeah, and very inspiring songs. And then being able to, early on, you know, meet Tito Puente and Celia Cruz and Cachao and all these people, being able to even play with them, perform with them, I was so inspired. And this particular song, Bemba Colora, it was one of my favorite songs. There's so many songs that Celia does, and I had covered one of her other songs before, but this one is one I wanted to do for specific reasons. When I heard one arrangement she had done when she goes into the halftime, I said, I want to play drums on this, and I want to take a drum solo. And Tony's like, oh my God, that would be wicked, because we never heard anyone play drums on the song, let alone play a drum solo. And that was my making it me, who I am, and still not changing it, where, you know, I still represent Celia in the right way. And we did speak to her company to let them know we wanted to do this, and they gave us the okay, like, absolutely, it's amazing. And of course, you know, calling Gloria Estefan and then having Mimi Sucar, it was just amazing. It was the perfect combination of people.
0: Yeah, and the solo, it just rips. It absolutely rips.
1: Thank you.

0: That is Bemba Colorá from Sheila E.'s new album, Bailar. I'm Steve Garland on the Hot Rock Podcast, and my guest is the queen of percussion, Sheila E. Now, let's talk about the lineup. You've got a lot of great musicians and musical icons on the album. Tell me how that came together.
1: Tony asked me the direction and what I wanted to do and where I, you know, what did I foresee in this record. I gave him the list of the three cover songs that I wanted to do. Ana Kaona, I wanted Ruben Blades, and that was special. And I was like, it's going to be hard to get him. I know him. Every time I see him, he has me come sit in with him. I've known him for so many years, but he's a busy man, and it took a minute to get him. But when he finally said yes, I got a hold of him. He said yes. I cried like a baby. I just couldn't believe it. I was like, he's the one person, like, he's one of the ones that are left, and it was very special for me to get him. Victor Manuel, we chose to sing a song, and I had never met him, and I'm a fan of his, and I said that would be awesome to get him for this specific song. When you write a song, especially the original songs, you write a song, you try to visualize, first of all, someone you think can sing it, and not only that, I didn't have time to speak with someone and write it in their key and say, hey, I think you would be great, you know, and let's start from the beginning. That didn't happen. We recorded all the songs, and most of the songs I had co-written, they were already written before, and Tony flipped them into, let's do these as salsa songs. So getting the artist was, once we recorded, thinking whose voice would work on these specific songs, and it was a task.

0: That is Bailar, Sheila E., featuring Luis Enrique, one of many, many guest stars on this album, including Ruben Blades, Gilberto Santa Rosa, so many others, and I think you're really going to love it. And of course, I have to mention Gloria Estefan as well. 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Our special guest is the Queen of Percussion, Sheila E. Just, I guess it was 3 or 4 weeks ago, you were in Europe and you were musical director, I believe, for a very special tribute to Prince. Did I get that right?
1: Yes, we did a tribute for Prince with Candy Dauphin. It was her show and she used to be in his band. She's a saxophone player.
0: Oh, I know Candy.
1: So we talked about it last year and she said, you know, I would love to do it. And I said, I would love to be a part of it. So we did do that and the celebration was amazing. We did 5 shows, Zurich, Switzerland, Bern, Switzerland, and then the Netherlands. And it was amazing. You know, we feel there are fans all over the world and his music, that is his legacy and continuing that. And Candy felt that, you know, a lot of the times the European audience always has to fly to the United States to come and celebrate him. So she definitely wanted to do the concert there, and it was amazing. All the shows were sold out.
0: I saw some of that video footage on your social media, and it looked absolutely amazing. We're going to feature one more song from your new album, Bailar. This is called Playa Tequila, and it's the next video you'll be shooting soon. Let's take a listen.

0: That is Playa Tequila from the one and only Queen of Percussion, Sheila E., who is my guest on this edition of the Hot Rock Podcast. I know you like to push yourself. Your book, which, by the way, has been out for a few years, and I reread for a second time in preparation for this, and it's just such an emotionally vulnerable and revealing and just such a beautiful book. I want to thank you for writing that and for sharing that, The Beat of My Own Drums. It's available everywhere. You've mentioned in the book about your first performance on stage with your dad, Pete Escovedo. You were, I believe, 5. I imagine your dad is on this list, but I'm curious, who else are your heroes, both musically and personally today?
1: Wow. I admire and I'm inspired by a lot of these young artists that are coming up and coming. I'm able to even mentor some of them, and it's amazing to see the musicianship that is coming up now, because for a minute we thought that learning an instrument was going to die at one point, you know, and it's inspiring to see that people are actually learning how to play music and sing. And so I'm inspired by a lot of the younger audience, but it's interesting because as soon as someone asks me, who else am I inspired by? It really just starts with my parents. I mean, I'm inspired by my brothers who play all the time as well. My sister, I'm inspired by just people in general that are wanting to grow and be creative and try to find their passion, and that becomes their purpose. You know, I'm inspired by people and what they're doing, and not just because of just music, what they're doing in their lives to make a difference or to be different.
0: I know your time is short. Thank you, Sheila. It's been an honor having you on the show. I hope to see you out on tour. You've got a lot of dates coming up the rest of this year. You're going to be just about everywhere.
1: Thank you so much. I appreciate it.
0: All right. My pleasure. Sheila E., everybody. You can learn more about her tour at SheilaE.com. The album Bailar is out now, available on all platforms. Thank you so much. You take care.
1: Thanks. You too.
0: And that's a wrap for this edition of the Hot Rock Podcast. My big thanks to Sheila E. for coming on the show to talk about her new album, Bailar, and celebrate the 40th anniversary of the release of The Glamorous Life. 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I'm Steve Garland. Thanks for listening. And until next time, keep rocking.

0: Greetings, everybody. It's Saul Vigil here, your executive producer here at Famous Hits Live. It's time, once again, for our Creative Copperopolis podcast from San Diego, California. Richard Verasso is your host. 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
1: 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It was originally built in 1965, but the current 18-hole Emerald Island finished in 1986. The course features a 2,452-yard layout designed around two natural lakes. It consists primarily of 16 par 3 holes and 2 par 4 holes. 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The facility is recognized for its casual, surf-mad, and friendly environment. It's also dog-friendly, and walking the dogs in the course is permitted. And that is why the Oceanside Lions Club brings you our annual golf tournament to this grand course. Every swing makes a difference on the greens in support of Rady Children's Hospital. 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This is going to be fun. Children's Center, the hospital here in San Diego. I'll see you there. I'll be there. And this is sponsored by Oceanside Sea Lions. You might want to consider being a member if you're here in Oceanside, because it's the place to be if you want to be in the middle of everything here in Oceanside. It's Rich Verasso on Famous Hits Live, broadcasting out of San Diego, California. Let's see you on the beach, Tower 3, Frisco Dogs. See you there.
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2: Hey, recognize that voice? Hey, man, it's me, the Money Man, Eddie Money. How's everybody doing today? I gotta tell you, I love radio because I never have to wash my hair. We got a great show coming at you right now, and of course it's called Blast from the Past, and we'll be talking about a lot of great things, having some special guests. But let's get into some stuff when I was a kid. Here's a fantastic group, and I tell you, the best thing I liked about this band was you got to have a great drummer in a band. This guy's name was Dino Valente or something. He had a heart attack. I think he's still around, though, on some sort of pills. He used to spin the sticks. Anyway, the lead singer of the band was Felix Cavallotti. There's a lot of Italian people in New York, but Felix was a great guy, and you hear songs like, I was feeling. I mean, when I was a kid, everybody had to do Good Love, and it was really a fantastic song, and Felix is still around. As a matter of fact, we got an interview coming up with Felix, because this guy is Mr. Rock and Roll. He's in the Rock and Roll Hall of Fame, so check it out here, man. Blast from the Past, we're going to start the show off with one of my favorites, Good Love. That's right, the Young Rascals. Turn it up, baby.
3: One, two.

Well, I'll tell you, the Young Rascals, you know, when I was a kid, I actually got to see such fantastic groups right in high school gyms. Can you believe that? Like people like Mitch Ryder and the Detroit Wheels, the Young Rascals. I saw the Moby Grape in like a little club called the Cafe Agogo in New York City. This, you know, I got turned on to a lot of great music when I was really, really young. And of course, you know, I was always tapping on the table and going, driving my mother crazy. But I got love good rock and roll. Matter of fact, the Rascals, they used to come out in knickers. They came out with, they wore clothes like the Young Rascals, like, you know, like Butch and Alfalfa and Spanky, and what an amazing group. They had another song called Mustang Sally, which they covered, originally done by Wilson Pickett, but did a great version of that. And another song we might get around to playing next week called, Ain't Gonna Eat At Your Heart Anymore. Anyway, we're going to move on down the road right now, because this is a guy, the first time I saw this guy, he was such a greaser. People were starting to grow their hair long and stuff, but not Mitch Ryder, man. He looked like he just got out of a body shop changing hubcaps. But he came out on stage, and when he did the CC Ryder, it just drove everybody to the roof. Man, the place was like a Betty Boop cartoon. People started dancing with chairs. Check it out, and check out the drum beat in this, because the guy never plays, he never lets his foot off the pedal. He's going, check out this guy's foot on the pedal, man. It really keeps the song moving. It's called CC Ryder right here. Mitch Ryder and Detroit Wheels. We'll be right back. Blast from the past, the money, man. Hang out.

His name is Edward Joseph Mahoney, but you and I know him as Eddie Money. Blast from the Past Radio, live365.com.

0: Gonna sock it to me now.
1: Mitch Ryder, huh? Boy, this guy was so cool. I remember he lost his wallet. And he said, man, I got a picture in there for my mother. I want that wallet back. I don't even got it now. But, you know, I was very impressed by, you know, I mean, by celebrities. Because, you know, I was a kid out of high school. I didn't know anybody famous. And Mitch Ryder really blew my mind. And actually, I've done shows with Mitch later on in life when my career took off. And the guy is still a gentleman. And I think a guy like this should definitely get in the Hall of Fame. Because Mitch Ryder was a big influence on everybody growing up in the 60s and early 70s. Hey, we're going to take a word from one of our sponsors, but we're going to get back. So hang out and what do you hear the next thing I got to talk about?
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1: 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It's an Eddie Money tune. When you talk-

Felix. All I can talk about is Felix because this guy had a really unique voice. And I really copied a lot of my style, actually, on Felix Cavallotti. We're going to try to get him on the phone a little bit later. And he's a great guy. I don't know how anybody that's in rock and roll lives in Nashville, but Felix lives out of Nashville. Anyway, since we're on a bunch of oldies but goodies, this is a great song. And if anybody can call up and tell me who originally did this song, we're going to give you free tickets to do something. No, we're not going to give you a free T-shirt or, you know, or dental floss. We're going to give you something. Eddie Money Show, we're going to give you something hot, you know. You're going to push a button to win a Cadillac. I don't know what I'm going to give away yet, you know. Maybe give you one of my ex-wife's new boyfriends, girlfriends, whatever's happening. Make a long story short, here's a song with a drummer that you might recognize because he's very, very big. And he's also a funny guy. His name is Carmine Appice, and his first band was not with Rod Stewart. His first band was a group called Vanilla Fudge with a guy named David Stein on piano. Matter of fact, I did a song on my second album called Call On Me. You might remember that. When you're tired, we'll get back to that later. But anyway, David Stein wrote the song, and this is a song called, by the Vanilla Fudge. It's called Set Me Free, Why Don't You, Babe? I don't know what the name of it is, but it's got a great organ intro. Check it out, man. We'll see you in a minute.

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4: Hey, good afternoon, Richie Barron, a.k.a. Dr. Tequila. You know, I've got other a.k.a.s, too, I've picked up along the line in these many years of being in the music industry and radio. Got, the last year or so, became known as the Lowrider Godfather. Happened out of L.A. through a lady lowrider named Luna, who knows everybody on Earth, apparently. All the lowriders in the world have heard of her. And she spread it around all planet-wide that I was the Godfather, Lowrider Godfather. So there it is. And another AKA I picked up in the past 25 years is called the Baron of the Blues, which I don't mind. Once I got on Dan Aykroyd's CBS House of Blues radio shows, then I became the Baron of the Blues, which it's all fine. It's all good, man. So today, listen, we're going to go off on the AKA known as the Baron of the Blues, called the Blues Power Hour by the Baron of the Blues, or backwards, whatever way you want to say it. So I'm going to make a couple of spots. I'll make a spot for every three or four songs in this blues lineup. I've got a lot of blues tunes. I don't strictly go blues on any shows ever. I love the blues. B.B. King, Buddy Guy, on and on. I love them. I do maybe two blues shows a show because people like to get up and move around. The blues are great, but not for a whole show for me. So I'll tell you what songs are in each segment as we go here. Do a short segment for each one. So let's get on with it. In this first four tunes, I've got the first one that was on with Dan Aykroyd on House of Blues Radio was Rather Have the Green and the Blues, which I wrote back in the late 80s. And then I got an actual B.B. King cover I do called Sweet 16 from a show in Twain Heart. Tahoe Boogie. I'm not actually sure which live show that one was cut on, but it's on here. Then I've got Rock Me Baby from the Black Oak Casino, done by my harp player, Billy Noteman. So let's roll on with this show. The first four songs in the Baron of the Blues Power Hour. Roll it, Saul Bigel, on Famous Hits Live Radio. Adios for a minute.
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0: Yeah.
1: 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Helen Oatman. Yeah, baby.
2: Hey, Richie Perrin back. We're rolling on the House of Blues Power Hour. Perrin of the Blues, House of Blues Power Hour. The next four tunes coming up for you. Hope you like that last bunch. First one is How Blue Can You Get? It's a B.B. King cover I did. Second one is one of my few political tracks that I've written. I love to do them, but I don't like to really make a lot of people peed off, as you understand that. This one's called Still Ahead of You, talking about the politicians and how I consider me the Baron of the Blues to mentally be ahead of a lot of them, thinking for the people and not for their pocketbooks. The next track is Born Under a Bad Sign. That's live at Harrah's Plaza Stage in Reno. Billy Noteman on harp. Speaking of Billy Noteman, he's in here too from the Harrah's Stage in Reno. This song he does on vocal and harp with Richie Barron and the Mission Mob. It's called Satisfaction, old Stones track. So let's roll on it. Saul Bingle, our illustrious programmer, Baleen, New Mexico. Roll it, Saul. Famous Hits Live Radio.

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Yeah, even seven children. 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

0: Richie Barron back with you. Dr. Tequila, a.k.a. here as the Barron of the Blues on our Barron of the Blues Power Hour show. 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Thanks, bro. This is the third group of songs on this blues show. First one is Down by the River. I have three or four versions of that in the studio and live. This is my favorite live one. We did it at Point Richmond with great interaction on guitars with Ian Lampson on guitar and myself. My bass player, David Scheip, R.I.P., bro. David Coolhoven, Frankie Sorcy. The next track is called Down to the End of the Line. I wrote that when I was living in Richmond, California, back when things weren't quite as good as they are now. You'll hear the story. Third track coming up, got my mojo working. Famous old blues track. Billy Noteman on harp and vocal. It was at the Black Oak Casino in Sonora. The fourth one is another one I had on with Dan Aykroyd on CBS House of Blues Radio for a long time called Grandpa's Farm. I wrote that for my grandfather, and it had to include Billy Noteman's grandfather, who had a big farm too out in the California Delta. So there we go, the next four tracks with Saul. Roll it, brother. Famous Hits Live Radio coming up.
1: I had a drummer do a CD with me in 1990. Just passed away here a couple months ago. It's dedicated to our old buddy from Marin County, Buddy Miles.

Hey, good morning, Richie Barron, Dr. Tequila. I got a couple of AKAs that they have put on me. One of them is the Lowrider Godfather, which I have been dubbed by Lady Luna, a great lady lowrider from East Los Angeles, California. Secondly, when I had my tracks back on Dan Aykroyd's House of Blues radio shows, I was dubbed the Baron of the Blues. All good. So the next tunes in line here on this out, the last out tracks we have on this show, Gold Country Blues, which I wrote living in a little town of Placerville for a minute. It's between Sacramento and Lake Tahoe on Highway 50. Second track coming up is the Touring Bus Blues, which I, then actually you can read into what that's about. Being on a touring bus, looking out the window, places you don't have time to stop and do things. The third track is I've Got News For You, a Ray Charles cover tune I did and do with Stuart Veets on sax, Billy Noteman on the harp. We did that in San Rafael, California in 1995 or so. The last track I dedicate to B.B. King, the King of the Blues, is Why I Sing the Blues. That sums it all up for you here on Famous Hits Live Radio. The station owner, Richard Barrasso, from Copperopolis, California. Illustrious programmer, Saul Biggle, from Baleen, New Mexico. Over and out right now. New shows coming up constantly. Stay tuned. 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

Richie Barron, a.k.a. Dr. Tequila, and in some circles out of Los Angeles, known as the Lowrider Godfather. Listen, I write songs about everything, fires in California, Hawaii, a couple political things, but I have written a song, couple of them, two or three songs, for a movie that's still in the process of being done about the ancient aliens called the Anunnaki that was gleaned from Sumerian tablets and stories about them coming here 300,000-400,000 years ago searching for gold from the planet Nibiru. And I've ran into a new good friend of mine. We've become very good friends. We've got a lot in common. He's an author, philosopher, humanitarian, a great dude all the way around. His name is Blake Sinclair, B-L-A-K-E-S-I-N-C-L-A-I-R. And he likes my songs. We're going to do some stuff with those, too. Anyway, Blake has a new book out on Amazon called Roswell, R-O-S-W-E-L-L, about the famous crash in 1947 in Roswell, New Mexico. And his father was a big military man stationed at White Sands Missile Range in New Mexico. And believe it or not, he was one of the first to get on that ship after it crashed. He actually saw the aliens that were on it. One alive and three or four dead, something like that. So anyway, Blake's dad was right there. This book is totally different than any other Roswell book I've seen. He also has a website, SirBlakeSinclair.com. SirBlakeSinclair.com. So get that book if you get a chance, Roswell, on Amazon. Listen, the song plays Anunnaki Came for Gold by Sci-Fi Track at the end of this spot. Listen to the words and you'll glean just about everything you need to know about the Anunnaki. Their ancient gold mines are spotted by the thousands on Google Maps. So listen, Richie Barron, Dr. Tequila, gonna sign out for now. Thanks to my programmer, Saul Vigil, from Baleen, New Mexico. Speaking of New Mexico, also the station owner, Richard Verasso. He resides in Oceanside, California these days. 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Talk to you next time. Over and out.

for the gold. Anunnaki still among us today. A powerful race, still got human slaves. Their agenda is a

0: Hey, it's Richie Barron, Dr. Tequila, also known worldwide these days, thanks to Lady Luna from East Los Angeles, California, as the Lowrider Godfather. 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

Hey, you out there in Famous Hits radio listening land. Richie Barron here, Dr. Tequila, also known as the Lowrider Godfather, on my shows on Friday, Saturday, Sunday nights. Anyway, today I'm touting a good friend of mine, Pat Broderick. He's a famous artist from Florida. Comic books, videos, you name it, he's done it. Mainly known for Marvel Comics and DC Comics. And you will know the comics that he's done. Batman, Green Lantern, and Spider-Man. All the ones that I used to look at when I was younger. Anyway, he is hooked up with award-winning writer Mike Barron. And they have a new comic out, Supernatural Sagas about the Old West, called Bronze Star. Bronze Star Comics. The first volume is sold out, stunning the critics and collectors who've seen it. Great art and mystic storytelling. Now the stakes are up with new chilling monsters and haunted lawmen. I've seen the videos on it. It's great. Bronze Star Comics. Pat also happens to be the artist on my videos on YouTube of my Anunnaki tracks. Anunnaki came for gold, and Princess Balata, who is also known in ancient text as Ninma or Inanna. That song is at the end of this post today. The one I have up today is called Princess Balata, rolled by Saul Vigil on Famous Hits Live Radio. So for Bronze Star Comics and Richie Barron and the Anunnaki tracks, stay tuned.

0: Hey, all you people out there listening today or tonight, Japan, Australia, USA, wherever you may be, I've got a new song out there now. Saul has it up on the radio playing already. It's called Just Another Day in Your Life. It's on YouTube by Richie Barron. You can check it out there, or you can hear it on almost every show. Saul has it up now on Famous Hits Live. We'd like to put a couple tentacles out there and find out who's listening these days and get some opinions, especially on my new song, Just Another Day in Your Life. So Saul's email is Saul, SaulVigil, saulvigil@hotmail.com, or Richie Barron, RichieBarron, 876 at gmail.com. 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Hey, Richie Barron, Dr. Tequila here on Famous Hits Live Radio. Listen, I got a fabulous new song, even if I do say so myself. I like it. People are digging it. And it's called Just Another Day in Your Life. It's on YouTube. You go in and put Richie Barron, Just Another Day in Your Life. It'll come right up. Done by our programmer, Saul Vigil, here on Famous Hits Live Radio. So go check out the new song, Just Another Day in Your Life. And it'll play here on Famous Hits Live Radio, too. Thank you, people. Talk to you later.
1: It's Richie Barron, Dr. Tequila, with his latest song, Just Another Day in Your Life. This is a song for everybody out there in the world trying to live your dreams today. Featuring an all-star studio lineup, including Wayne De La Cruz on keyboards, Evan Palmerston on bass, Chris McGrew on drums, Chris Pimentel on guitar, Stuart Beats on the saxophone, plus Barry at Northern Light Studio in Santa Rosa, California. With the legendary Dr. Tequila singing his heart out, here's Just Another Day in Your Life by Richie Barron.

0: Greetings, everybody. It's Saul Vigil here, your executive producer here at Famous Hits Live. It's time, once again, for our Creative Copperopolis podcast from San Diego, California. Richard Verasso is your host. 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
1: 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The course features a 2,452-yard layout designed around two natural lakes. It consists primarily of 16 par 3 holes and 2 par 4 holes. 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It's suitable for golfers of all ages and skill levels. The facility is recognized for its casual, surf-mad, and friendly environment. It's also dog-friendly, and walking the dogs in the course is permitted. And that is why the Oceanside Lions Club brings you our annual golf tournament to this grand course. Every swing makes a difference on the greens in support of Rady Children's Hospital. 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September 26th, starting at 8 a.m. Now, there's also going to be putting contests, great raffles, and a complimentary lunch. It's going to be fun. Children's Center, the hospital here in San Diego. I'll see you there. I'll be there. And this is sponsored by Oceanside Sea Lions. You might want to consider being a member if you're here in Oceanside, because it's the place to be if you want to be in the middle of everything here in Oceanside. It's Rich Verasso on Famous Hits Live, broadcasting out of San Diego, California. Let's see you on the beach. Tower 3, Frisco Dogs. 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

dancing.

0: Greetings, everybody. This is Saul Vigil. I'm your executive producer here at Famous Hits Live. My special guest today, Greg Spitz, and you know him from the band Big Skinny. He is a multi-talented guitar player and a Famous Hits Live favorite. Greg, my friend, how are you doing today?
1: I'm doing great. Thanks for the great introduction there.
0: Now, Greg, let's get down to business. I'm a straight shooter. Let's get right into it, okay?
1: Sure.
0: Okay, first, I'd like to ask, which artists are you currently listening to right now? Now, this doesn't have to be a local artist, of course. Anything.
1: Correct.
0: What's on your playlist? What is hot for you right now? Who are you listening to? You got to let me know.
1: Okay, I really like the Winery Dogs. I've been listening to them a lot. You know, Richard Kotzen. I like Extreme. And I've been listening to actually a lot of old school funk, like Lakeside, Cameo. Yeah, I have a lot of different styles of music I'd love to listen to.
0: So this is like a broad range. It's not, you're not just leaning toward one format.
1: No, no. I love country. I love, you name it, hip hop, the old stuff, not so much the newer stuff, but yeah, I've got a wide range of, variety of music, I guess you could say.
0: Now, what is the best piece of advice you ever received from a fellow musician? I need to know.
1: I had somebody tell me one time, or a couple people say, if you're playing in front of one person or 10,000 people, let's say, act like, you're playing for your life. Like, you know, this is like,

0: your final chance. In a nutshell, something like that. You know, make it.
1: So you got to give it, you know, everything you got, regardless of where you are. Say you're in a club, and the only people in the club are the band opening before you and their girlfriends. You know, you still got to hit it hard, and you know, and let the magic flow, right?
0: Exactly. Exactly. Play like your life depends on it.
1: Okay, I love that. I love that. My listeners would dig that. Yeah. Now, I have listeners that have compared your guitar style similar to Carlos Santana. Now, this is a huge compliment. Do you feel he has influenced you as a guitar player?
0: Yes, definitely. He's so melodic, and he has discipline as a player. For example, there's a lot of speed demons out there.
1: Yeah, they play real fast. And they know a lot of tricks.
0: Right.
1: But then it ends there. It ends there.
0: But he makes it work. He knows when not to play, too. Meaning less is more.
1: Yeah.
0: But I am a big fan of his.
1: Now, how old were you when you picked up your first guitar? And did you know right away this was for you? Or did it take a little while?
0: No, I knew right away. I was about 6 or 7 because I had a uncle that played, and I used to sit and watch him, and he'd teach me a few things. When I when I got it down, I thought, hey, this is pretty cool.
1: Yeah.
0: And so I took it from there, and yeah, it was for me.
1: So you didn't have to hit it a few times. You knew right away.
0: Yeah, I knew right away, basically.
1: Now, when you first recorded Let It Rain, this is the big hit song here at Famous Hits Live. We get requests for it for all over the world. Now, did you know this was going to be a monster hit, or did you think, man, I don't know, this is just one song, but it's touching a lot of people? And I'll explain that in a little bit, but I need to hear your answer first. Did you know it was going to be a monster hit?
0: No, I did not. I mean, when you create something or write something like that, it was kind of a personal thing. And
1: it was, definitely.
0: Yeah, and then before I knew it, we knew it, I should say, the band, it took off. And we kind of looked at each other and said, wow, that's crazy, you know. Hey, people love it. That's great.
1: I mean, you weren't trying to write a radio hit when you wrote the song. You were trying to put you were trying to put yourself out there, you know, in the music, in the lyrics. It's from you. It comes from you, and I can hear it and I can feel it. Now, is that what it was like?
0: Yeah. Basically, like I said, it was kind of, I wrote it. Well, it was a group collaboration, but 90% of it was me.
1: It was you, yeah.
0: But yeah, it was basically personal things I was kind of feeling at the time, yeah.
1: Now, when you write with Big Skinny, some of your songs like Lena Rain, extremely serious, very deep, very intense. Now, then you write a song called Slurpee Song, which is downright funny. One of my favorites. When I first heard it, I had to laugh. Now, how do you separate the two between a serious song and a lighthearted song? And do you need to get to a certain mindset before you go into each of those areas? Now, what's the story?
0: You're right. You do go into a different mindset. We try to keep things positive, and, we don't take ourselves too serious. But at the same time, we like to let loose with, some comedy or whatever, if you want to call it that. And then, when it comes down to serious stuff, we take that serious, and we how would I put it, like you're writing a story and you want to put yourself in the middle of the story,
1: right.
0: Yeah,
1: I mean, we see the great Willie Nelson is a storyteller. That's what he does, and he does it well, and he's had a lot of practice, obviously. He's in his 90s now, so he's had a lot of practice. But with you guys, when I heard Slurpee Song, I thought, you know what? I bet the listeners can relate to this. And then when I started getting emails from people from around the world who knew what a Slurpee was, they were like, this is the coolest song ever, It just blew my mind, So I do have an email question that came in, and I get several about Big Skinny, but this one is directed directly to you. So I'd like to read it to you, and hopefully you can answer her question. Can you do that for
0: sure.
1: me? Okay.
0: Yeah, sure.
1: No okay, problem. Here we go. It says, "Hi there, radio producer Saul. This is Ava. I'm from Finland." Did you hear me, Gary?
0: Wow.
1: She's from Finland. Now, she says, "When I hear Big Skinny, I always get a huge smile on my face. They touch me with their music. When they write songs, do they want listeners to feel emotions like happiness? Is this their intention? And I know this is a silly question, but I'm a silly girl. Is there any way guitar player Greg can say hi to me on the radio? Love, Ava from Finland." Can you help her out, Greg?
0: Yeah, hey, Ava from Finland. Thanks for being a fan. Absolutely. We try to, create, like I said, a story, and we put ourselves in there and imagine what it would be like.
1: And so that's where the emotions come from, that the listeners feel. It's from the story that you hit in the lyrics. But I don't think it's just the lyrics. I think when you play guitar, Greg, that you can, create emotions by, when you're hitting your notes. I really believe that with you. And I don't say that with every artist, but I think that's what she's talking about, too. She can feel it.
0: Oh, yeah.
1: I mean, anything that puts a smile on her face, how cool is that?
0: Yeah, that's very cool, yeah. Doing something you love, and then it affects people that way. It's an awesome feeling.
1: Now, Greg, how many guitars do you own? And do you have a favorite one? And do you give your guitars names? Now, I'm kind of putting you on the spot on this one, because I know you're a guitar junkie. So what are we going to do about this? Yeah.
0: Okay. I own probably...
1: But here we go.
0: 12 guitars that are, that are working.
1: Yeah.
0: That I can actually play. Then I probably have about 4 more that I use for parts.
1: Oh, you Frankenstein it out.
0: Well, yeah, sometimes, but... It depends. Yeah, I do. But I have 2 main guitars that I like to use all the time, pretty much. I have 2 Stratocasters, Fender Stratocasters.
1: Nice.
0: And as far as naming them, okay, I do. All right. I have one I call Stevie.
1: Okay.
0: One I call Jimmy.
1: Oh.
0: And I guess you could.
1: I can already tell where this is going, yeah. I can see where direction you're heading with this one. But you got 2 favorite ones. Now, do you like to play a guitar with a certain song? Are you that kind of guitar player? Or do you just, pick it up and just start strumming?
0: I start strumming, or I like to play by feel.
1: Yeah.
0: If it moves me, I might play a riff that I'm working on, and I might sit there for an hour and a half, and I drive my wife crazy.
1: Yeah.
0: She's a fan, though. But, it's by feel.
1: Oh, it's by feel. So that's how you do it. You got to, the magic comes, but it may not come right away. It may take, like you said, an hour. It may take a little while for you to get the right, mindset, the right feeling. And when you feel it, do you know it right away when you feel it? Can you tell?
0: Yes, actually, I can. But then sometimes it's kind of funny because it'll come to me right away sometimes. And then there's other times that it'll come to me after that hour and a half. I'll have somebody that's in the room with me tell me, hey, that works right there. Don't change it. Leave it like that. And I'll listen to it back because I record it. And I go, there is something there.
1: Oh, okay. So do you ever second guess yourself and think, maybe this isn't right? Does that happen to you?
0: Oh, all the time. Yeah.
1: Yeah. They say the greats do that. That the great players, that it's never perfect for them. There's always something they could have changed. And
0: you're critic. So, but yeah, I get that all the time. I'm my own worst critic, let's say.
1: Yeah. But that's not a bad thing, though. That's a good thing.
0: No, it's not. Right.
1: Because you're the creator. It's your music. When you put it out there and then you hand it to a guy like me and I put it around the world, people respond. That's bottom line.
0: Yeah.
1: That's just the way it is. You know. Now, let's see what else I have here. Oh, yeah. Do you have a certain city anywhere in the world, this is fantasy, that you want Big Skinny to play? Sky's the limit. Now, what city and why?
0: Okay. That's a good question. Actually, I would really love to play like New York City, say like Madison Square Garden, like an iconic.
1: Wow.
0: Event.
1: That's where the famous ones have done residencies there. You know, Springsteen sold out all those dates in a row.
0: Right.
1: Joel, they've all done
0: right.
1: It. They
0: our,
1: say,
0: our dates.
1: Yeah. Yeah. So they say that it was with the garden that the sound there is incredible. And that as soon as you plug in and you start to play, I've read this from other musicians, that you go to another level. Now, do you think that Big Skinny would be able to do that, to go to another level? I mean, the place would be sold out, of course. You know.
0: Yeah, I mean, if we were put up to the task, we could do it.
1: You can get the job done.
0: Yes.
1: You have that confidence, so that's good.
0: Yeah.
1: And you have that fire, which is more important sometimes than confidence, that you have fire. And,
0: right, exactly.
1: And the band have that. There's no doubt. There's no doubt about that. Now, finally, what is do you see in the near future for Big Skinny? What's going to happen? Because the listeners are asking me. They want to know. And they're asking me for new music, and I told them I would talk to you about it. So can you give me an update?
0: Yeah, okay. I've been working on songs personally myself, and I've been in touch with the other guys.
1: Yep.
0: And we're kind of like at a creative stage right now where we're not playing as much.
1: Yep.
0: Well, we haven't played in a while, but it's...
1: You got to do the creative work first, though, right?
0: Right, but it, like with today's technology, it's great because I could work on stuff here at my place, and then I could send it, you know, through the internet to the other members, and they work on their pieces there, and then we get together, and it's like we've, you know, networked.
1: Yeah. Okay. So that's where you're at right now. You're in the creative stage, so you're creating.
0: Right.
1: And there's no rush with creativity. You know, I've learned that. You know, not just with the Big Skinny, but with other acts as well. There's no rush. I don't put pressure on you guys. I'm not doing that. But I need to let you know that when I get these emails from around the world, you need to take that as have some inspiration when that happens.
0: Oh, yeah.
1: You know,
0: it does.
1: And it's got to feel good, right?
0: Definitely. It does. Yes, it does.
1: Now, thank you, Greg. You are a true gentleman. I'm proud to call you my friend. I also want you to know that even though Famous It's Live is a very small independent station, we support Big Skinny. We've done it from the beginning, and we'll do it to the end. Now, I need you to be aware of that. Now,
0: and we're very appreciative of it, too.
1: Thank you so much. Now, let's introduce Let It Rain. I want you to do it for me, and I want you to dedicate it to Ava in Finland and let the world know what radio station played Big Skinny.
0: All right. Okay, here's our song, Let It Rain. This is for Ava in Finland, and you're listening to it on Famous Hits Live.
1: Thank you so much, Greg.
0: All right.

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0: Greetings, everybody. It's Saul Vigil here, your executive producer here at Famous Hits Live. It's time, once again, for our Creative Copperopolis podcast from San Diego, California. Richard Barrasso is your host. 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
1: Hey, it's Richie Barrasso here. Right here in Oceanside, there's a fabulous golf course, Emerald Island, 18-hole par 56 executive course, and it's located right here in Oceanside. It was originally built in 1965, but the current 18-hole Emerald Island finished in 1986. The course features a 2,452-yard layout designed around two natural lakes. It consists primarily of 16 par 3 holes and 2 par 4 holes. It's known for being beginner-friendly, affordable, and fast-paced. It's suitable for golfers of all ages and skill levels. The facility is recognized for its casual, surf-mad, and friendly environment. It's also dog-friendly, and walking the dogs in the course is permitted. And that is why the Oceanside Lions Club brings you our annual golf tournament to this grand course. Every swing makes a difference on the greens in support of Rady Children's Hospital. 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September 26th, starting at 8 a.m. Now, there's also going to be putting contests, great raffles, and a complimentary lunch. It's going to be fun. Children's Center, the hospital here in San Diego. I'll see you there. I'll be there. And this is sponsored by Oceanside Sea Lions. You might want to consider being a member if you're here in Oceanside, because it's the place to be if you want to be in the middle of everything here in Oceanside. It's Rich Barrasso on Famous Hits Live, broadcasting out of San Diego, California. Let's see you on the beach. Tower 3, Frisco Dogs. See you there.
0: 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John will chat about his time with Yes and his solo career. He is hitting the road this coming May with the Band of Geeks. This will be their Yes, Epics, Classics, and More tour. The new album comes out this fall. 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
2: Hey, so it's Rich Verasso, and I'm here at the Square at Copper Valley, and we're having a big gig today, and Felix was out there setting the stage up, and it's going to be, there's a car show out here and a big band, but I'm backstage right now, and let me grab Jack Cox. Jack, what's up? Tell us what's going on.
3: Yeah, Rich, we're doing this big band street dance tonight here in Coppertown Square, sponsored by Copper Valley with Dignity Health. And it's all to raise money for the Copperopolis school that lost $20,000 because they couldn't sell fireworks this year. So it's going to be we've got a lot of vendors out here and vintage cars and everything else. But featured tonight is the Columbia Kicks Big Band led by Rod Harris. Now, Rod's right with me here. Rod is 40 years he's run this program. He's got some of the biggest names in jazz. He himself's got his PhD at North Texas State, the premier jazz studies program in the world. So, Rod, tell him what you're going to be doing tonight.
4: Yeah. I mean, isn't this a great night out here?
3: Fantastic.
4: Yeah, so we have this 20-piece big band. We've been doing this at the college forever. And, we play year-round. And one of the very fun things we do is every summer we do a lot of outdoor performances. And, you know, there is no capacity on this crowd out here.
3: No.
4: You can't, you know, where we play in the theater, we sell 180 tickets and we sell out.
3: Right.
4: We could easily get, 480 out here and,
3: yes, right.
4: And no one would notice. It's a beautiful night out here at Copper, and the big band's ready to play.
3: Well, we're excited. I'm excited to play drums with Rod. Rod's a great sax and keyboard player. So, anyway, we're rocking and rolling. So, anyway.
2: So, besides the grand drumming from Jack here, Rod, tell us some of the pieces that are in the band.
4: Well, we have 5 saxophones and 4 trumpets and 4 trombones and a full rhythm section, extra percussion and piano, bass and drums and guitar. We got a great harmonica player. We got singers. So we have 6 wonderful singers that are going to do the Andrew Sisters type of 40s music. We're going to focus tonight on music from the big band era. Do a lot of the great swing dancing songs that were hit songs back in the 40s. And a lot of great musicians. Our lead sax player, Gordon Geats, professionally plays sax and clarinet and flute. So he'll get some really nice featured space. But it's just good old-time swing-era big band hit music.
2: Yeah, and if it sounds like we're having a party backstage, we are. A bunch of Jack Cox groupies are back here.
3: They're Rod Harris groupies. No, it's a lot of these musicians. Some of them are teachers at schools around the valley and up here. So we're really lucky to have it. Hey, Rich, thank you for coming backstage and meeting with us.
2: All right, guys. Okay. So we're gonna get ourselves ready and get up on stage and play this gig right now. So Rich Verasso here, Copperopolis.rocks.
5: Everyone, I just want to welcome you all to the Square. Thank you all for coming. This is a big event, one of the first big events we've had to bring everybody back to the community ever since COVID. So thank you all for coming. I just want to welcome you all. I'm Bill Battis, the general manager of the Gateway Hotel. I work for TV Development. I just want to thank everyone who helped participate in this event. The Columbia Kicks Band, which is awesome. They're going to be performing all night tonight. All the classic car people are here displaying their cars to the event to give the outdoor feel and everything. The vendors who came in to support everything, and just you all for coming to come, because this entire event is really to benefit the elementary school. We really want to do our best, so whatever donations you can do to help out would be greatly appreciated. All right, thank you, and have fun today.
6: Hello again, everybody. My name is Rod Harris, and I'm from Columbia College.
5: And this is our community big band. We've had this band together for more than 20 years. And we performed here a couple of years ago, right? Over there by the hotel, which was not a hotel yet, 2 years ago. Isn't it great that that hotel is open now? If you haven't been inside yet, just take a gander through the lobby and you'll see how beautiful the place is. We're going to start with a very old song. It's an oldie. From 1906. Anybody remember 1906? Yeah. It's a sad song in a way. It's about a guy, and he comes home on a rainy evening, and his wife throws him out. And he's not very happy about it. And then the song is that she changes her mind, and she wants him to come back again. And I'm not sure how it turns out. But that's the premise for the song. And we're going to start with our fabulous, great drummer here from Copperopolis, Jack Cox on the drum. Woo!

0: paper moon?
1: No, the second one's nitrate.
2: We featured Len Ottley on the clarinet on that song, Gordon Keen on alto sax, and Sam Toon on the trumpets. The next song we're going to do is another big band era hit song. This is called Night Train. We're going to feature all of the saxophones soloing on this one.
1: Ready? One, two, three, go!

0: Yeah, we featured most of the band players improvising on that one. This next song we're going to do was a hit song by the great singer Nat King Cole. Yeah. And we're going to feature doing a Nat King Cole impersonation. Marcus Von Jensen from Murphy's. But he lives in Sacramento now because he's graduating soon from Sac State with his music degree. Marcus Von Jensen, it's only a paper moon.
1: Nine, one, two, nine, two, three.

0: Oh, that would be lovely. Yes. Thank you. Man, set them.
1: We're going to feature our lead trombone player right now. He's a vocalist as well. His name is Dan Ray. And Dan was born and raised in the small little Tuolumne County town of Columbia, where he still lives to this day. And do you want to come up to the front here, Dan? All the way down. Can you get out there?
0: I'm gonna do sound for this one anyway.
1: Okay. All right, Dan, right here. Right here. Right in this spot. And Dan likes to sing romantic songs. He first fell in love when he was in junior high, and he always sings his song to his first true love, Minnie the Moocher, the Red Hot Hoochie Coocher. Dan Ray. Thank you.

0: my Sid dancers out there. Yo! Dan Ray singing Minnie the Moocher. That was a Cab Calloway hit from the 1930s. We're going to bring up some singers right now.
1: Two songs in a row.
0: These were jazz singers from Columbia College. They're going to do a hit song from the 1940s by the Andrews Sisters.
2: Gordon, sax solo, key of C. You can start off, maybe. Nah, just do a short intro. Just get it.
0: This is a famous song about a jazz trumpet player who got drafted and he wasn't very happy about it.
1: No trouble. I lose the scene. Five and four. I'm going to break it. And he says, stop. Quiet.

Nice dancing, everybody. We've got a song that was also from the 30s, and then it was redone again as a doo-wop song in the 1960s. And we're going to feature our sound man and sax player, Marcus, here on bass, singing the bass. This is called Blue Moon. The song is called Blue Moon.

0: bum bum bum bum bum bum bum bum bum ding ding ding ding a dong ding blue. We're going to introduce another singer to join us now. This is Kelly Pohl. Pretty much everybody that's up on the stage is connected to Columbia College. You know, we have community groups. We have a community orchestra. We have a community chorus. This is our community jazz group, and we meet Wednesday nights year-round, starting in when school starts. And here's Kelly Pohl. Kelly has a degree in music, and he's a tuba player, but also a singer. And he's going to do a Frank Sinatra hit song from 1951 called Fly Me to the Moon.
1: Good guys. One, ready? One, two, a one, two.

Okay, that was live from the square at Copper Valley, the Copperopolis Town Square here. And that was a show called The Street Dance, where everyone got to hang out in the park and dance on the street. The streets were blocked, and there was a big band playing. The Columbia Kicks Band from our junior college was there, and the Cars of Copper lined up. There was a great car show and some vendors, and it all went to benefit the Copperopolis Elementary School. So it was sponsored by Mike Fletcher and Tom Hicks at Copper Valley Developers, and they basically paid for all the bills and stuff. And I think the school made thousands of dollars, so that really helped them because they couldn't do their fireworks booth. So anyway, that was set number one, and I'm hope you enjoyed it because I like to play back the stuff that happens there at the town square in case you didn't show up. But let's see if we can see you next time. Rich Verasso, Copperopolis.rocks. Talk to you in 1 minute.

0: Good afternoon, people. Sunday afternoon. Here I am staring out at the bay, North Bay of San Francisco, out of my kitchen window. Regretfully having to do this drop for Famous Hits Live. A guy who's been affiliated with us, the station, Richard Verasso, a lot of our friends, Dennis Sanfilippo, on and on, the passing of guitar player, singer, songwriter, movie maker, radio station owner, Charlie Brechtel. Passed away yesterday after a motorcycle accident up at his hometown area, Lake Tulloch, Copperopolis. Charlie loved his Harleys. And he's also in rotation on Famous Hits Live. Richard Verasso, station owner, then affiliated with Charlie, and Dennis Sanfilippo in Lucky 7 Records up in Calaveras County for a long time. Charlie's got songs out like Riding with the Wind, Ride On Sonny, about Sonny Barger, Milwaukee Steel. He played all kinds, many, many shows for the Harley Riders, including Sturgis several times. We lament the passage of Charlie. He was a great dude. A lot of people are really going to miss him. So, Charlie, this one's for you today from all of us, especially here at the station. Saul Vigil, disc jockey programmer. Richard Verasso, owner of Famous Hits Live. And I said, I'm Richie Barron, Dr. Tequila. R.I.P. Charlie. Keep riding on, man. Now you can ride up there with Greg Allman, Jimmy Anderson, Rock Scully, all my other buddies that have left me. 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Ride on, Saul.
1: Greetings, everybody. It's Saul Vigil here, your executive producer here at Famous Hits Live. 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
2: 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The course features a 2,452-yard layout designed around two natural lakes. It consists primarily of 16 par 3 holes and 2 par 4 holes. 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It's also dog-friendly, and walking the dogs in the course is permitted. And that is why the Oceanside Lions Club brings you our annual golf tournament to this grand course. Every swing makes a difference on the greens in support of Rady Children's Hospital. 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It's going to be fun. Children's Center, the hospital here in San Diego. I'll see you there. I'll be there. And this is sponsored by Oceanside Sea Lions. You might want to consider being a member if you're here in Oceanside, because it's the place to be if you want to be in the middle of everything here in Oceanside. It's Rich Barrasso on Famous Hits Live, broadcasting out of San Diego, California. Let's see you on the beach. Tower 3, Frisco Dogs. 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
3: Hello, everybody. This is Saul Vigil. I'm your executive producer here at Famous Hits Live. Now, my guests today are the band Heartless, a tribute to Hearts. They are from Sacramento, California. Now, gentlemen, I welcome you. Now, I want to talk with the boys this time, and then next time we're going to talk to the girls. But first things first, I understand you recently threw a gig with a real guitar player from the band Hearts. Please tell me his name, and how was your experience with him?
4: That was Craig Bartok, who has been with the band, I believe he was with them for 20-something years. It's a really long time, but it was fantastic for us, and just a real honor.
3: Was he a good dude? I mean, I've been told from other people that he is a nice guy.
4: He's totally, no rock star attitude at all. He's great.
5: Yeah, Craig came in with, I think, not knowing exactly what he was going to run into, but he turned out to be such a gentleman. We spoke with him on the phone prior to the gig, had some absolutely hilarious stories about Hart, things that happened to him on the road with Hart.
3: Yeah, he would have to have some stories, you know.
5: Oh, they're just, I'm not going to quote him.
3: No. We'll talk to him later, but I want to focus on you guys right now. Now, when you perform, how long does it take for you to get in the correct mindset of the passion that is Hearts? And do you play a few songs at first, and does it just come flooding out, running out like through you like a train, or does it, you really got to like get into a groove? How does it work?
4: We try to sort of set a tone at the beginning of the show. I usually do some sort of like a swirly kind of keyboard pad kind of thing to sort of set the mood. And then Linda comes out and does her spiel and really gets the crowd riled. And then pretty much from that point on, it's just a
3: rock fest. Yeah. That brings me to my next question is, my listeners have told me at your concerts, they are full of high energy. Now, how do you keep that energy moving and at a steady pace without, you know, burning out too early? So you can complete your whole set.
4: Well, we don't do a super long set, so I think we're usually about like an hour and a half, hour and 45 minutes straight. So it's nothing too physically demanding, but at the same time, it's just audiences, sometimes they have a bit of a short attention span, and so you have to just, the pacing has to be really rapid fire. And so we do our best to keep that going.
3: So you come in strong, and then you hit a level, and you just coast the rest of the night, right? Is that how it goes?
5: Well, I wouldn't say that you coast. You never coast with hard material, and Eddie and Danny can attest to this. This is, I won't say horribly difficult music, but it's not something that you just coast with, you know, not to hit that too hard. But the set list will absolutely dictate to the crowd that the energy level is going to rise and fall with that set list, which is what Linda tries to get. You want to have an ebb and flow, because it's like the great rockers will tell you, once you've gone all the way up, you don't have anywhere to go. You have to give yourself and the crowd some space to
3: really
5: go back up,
3: really get the experience, right? To kind of soak it in.
5: Yeah, Eddie, that would be close to what you think.
6: Yeah, and playing the high energy stuff. We usually start with some high energy songs, and then we go down. It kind of ebbs and flows, but even the ballads have to have some energy behind them. So it's all big sounding rock. So that's how I approach it. The same way, making sure we don't do anything too fast, because you want to make sure Linda has room to you do her vocal phrasing correctly and everything works. So that's how I approach it. It's just big energy.
3: Okay. So that's how it goes. Now listen, I need to ask this question, and it's important to me. I want to know which album from the band Heart is your all-time favorite, and I need the answers from everybody. Let's do it.
4: Mine would probably be the self-titled album in the 80s. I think it's probably the one that really turns me on.
3: Okay.
4: Because of some more keyboardy.
5: I think Dreamboat Annie was probably my first crush with Heart.
3: Yeah, that album, song. That doesn't get old, right? That album does not get old.
5: It never does.
3: It's like a fine wine. It just gets better, you know. Okay, what else we got?
6: This is Eddie. Mine's Dreamboat Annie is the same.
3: Okay.
6: It's got a great mix of high energy and then just beautiful music with orchestras, and they just do everything on that album. I love it.
7: Yeah, I have to agree. Dreamboat's my favorite as well.
3: Okay, wonderful. Now, what does it feel like when you come off having a good set with Heartless? You must feel alive. It must be like better than any other drug or alcohol you could ever take. Can you describe that feeling to me, to my listeners? Can you help me out?
4: Yeah, it lasts for me for usually a good week. I'm just kind of floating on air for about a week afterwards, because it's just it's easy to sort of nitpick what you just did or go, oh, I missed that too, or I did, yeah. But the crowd response is so strong usually that you can just feel it for like, I think Jim once had mentioned before about that you're either coming off of a really big show or getting excited about one you're about to do. And that's right. Kind of where I'm at with that. I think that just nailed it.
3: Wow.
5: I can remember doing a show. You guys may have to help me out. It was Soma Village. Roner Park. And I'm going to guess 1,000 people in there. We just finished Stairway. And which crowd is going berserk?
3: Obviously, our most requested song from Heartless is Stairway. Can you believe that? And here, Famous is live.
5: Well, and you know, the song itself it speaks for itself. But as for the feeling, I didn't even feel my feet underneath me. I walked when I came off the stage. I don't even remember what I did. I was it was electric. There's no other term for me. It was just unforgettable.
4: That was your favorite one.
5: Yeah.
6: Yeah, one of my favorite parts on that, especially that show, Jim, was when we finished the song Barracuda, and it has an abrupt end, and there was just this silence for about a second, yes. And then this giant roar came back at us. It was like, wow.
3: Wow, so you knew the crowd was into it.
6: Oh, my gosh, they were totally into it. And plus, that kind of stuff, it stays with you. Like Brett said, it lasts about a good 5 days where you just feel light. It's just this, it's a high.
3: Wow. Now, aside from the band Hearts, I need to know some musical influences from you guys. Can you give me, throw a couple names at me?
4: Mine were always sort of the late 70s classic rock bands, late 70s, early 80s. So Styx, Journey, Kansas, Pink Floyd, Deep Purple, Genesis. Those were my kind of ones that and Boston. I was a huge Boston fan too. But those are the bands that still get me going. And I find, honestly, whatever stuff you was that still get me going. And I find, honestly, whatever stuff you were into when you were 15, 16 years old,

0: to heart. And I remember hearing Magic Man for the first time in Sacramento, and I went, I have no idea who these folks are, but I'm going to find out.
1: Yeah.
0: And then it was over.
2: Mine was Beatles first, and then I fell in love with Queen about 1975, and then Van Halen got me in 78. I mean, I like all the classic rock, AC/DC, Van Halen, Boston. I love all that stuff. Melodic rock is it for me.
0: Yeah, for me it was like Chicago, Steely Dan, any of the, it was Blood, Sweat, and Tears. That's kind of the stuff that I really listened to a lot.
1: Now, what made everyone decide to become a musician? This had to be something that triggered this. There had to be, because you guys are so talented, and I know you work hard at what you do, but do you remember that moment when you decided, this is what I'm going to do?
3: For me, I literally do not remember not being able to play keyboard. I started on my own at, I want to say, 4 or 5.
1: Oh, wow.
3: Yeah, and it just kind of happened. It wasn't something I tried to do. It just was there. And to the dismay of my parents, I think, it was just there, you know, and I just kind of started doing it. I never really learned to read music. They tried sending me to lessons for a little bit, which turned out poorly.
1: You're not a lessons kind of guy, man. I can tell you're the guy who likes to break the rules.
3: I was a little punk, actually. Yeah, they would send me for lessons when I was, I don't know, 9. And the guy would try to teach me to read music, and he would play a song twice and then tell me, go home and learn the song. Well, I just did. So I went home, I did nothing all week, and I came back, and I moved my head back and forth like I was reading, and that went on for a few months before he figured out what I was doing. And so he was equally angry and impressed. But, you know, we realized pretty quickly I was wasting everybody's time.
1: Yeah. That's a good story, though. Well, I like that.
0: I think in my case, I didn't have anywhere near the virtuosity, I think, that Brett did. Both of my parents played guitar, and to my mother's chagrin, when she asked me what I wanted to play, I said drums. And she said, oh, no, you don't. You're not playing drums. You're going to play guitar. So that took a turn in the middle of the road. And very quickly, though, it turned out to be the best decision I could have ever made. I think it's an instrument that I understand. But I will say this. Eddie and I have a lot to talk about because I'm a frustrated drummer, so I'm always having discussions with him.
2: He's always asking me questions.
0: Yeah. No, I do. I do. And so that's what got me started, though. That was at age 9. So it was, I think it was probably the thing to do, but I still have an eye over into what Eddie's doing all the time.
2: With me, it didn't seem like, it's kind of like Brett. I don't remember it starting. It just was always there. I had two older brothers that were my 9 and 11 years older than me, and both of them were drummers. So I don't know if I just kind of got it from there, but my oldest brother was more of a rudiments kind of guy and really good with his sticks. And my brother Rick was sort of like, I always thought he should be the drummer of Aerosmith. He just had this groove that was just unbelievable. I'm still trying to get my brother's groove as good as he did it, but it was always there. I just never stopped. I learned playing guitar also when I was 9, just because it's playing drums just by itself isn't really that exciting if you're not playing with music. So I picked up guitar too, but drums is just, I now at this point I could play 8 hours a day and just be plenty of happy playing drums. So it's a thrill just to do it.
1: Wow.
4: So, yeah, for me, I was a bass clarinetist in a high school band, and one of the drummers in the band approached me and says, oh, we're starting a band, and we need you to play bass. Well, I'd never picked up a bass in my life, and he happened to have one at the house, handed it to me, and the rest is history. I've been playing over 55 years, so.
1: Wow. These are great stories, guys. I really appreciate that. Now, is there a song, a heart song, that each of you have a personal connection to? And if I need to know what song from everybody.

0: There was one we do sometimes that we haven't done for a while that I had never honestly even heard of before until we started playing it, called Red Velvet Car. And that one just grabbed me immediately. And it was one of these songs we would say it's the best heart song you've never heard. You know, it's got very little airplay, but it just spoke to me, and I loved playing that song.
1: For me, it's sort of a, well, I'm sharing this with Linda. She and I really hook up on Alone. There's a chemistry there, I think, between the words and the music, and how she sings it is just something she and I just hook into. So probably Alone would be the one.
2: For me, It's Crazy on You was the first one I heard, because there's a drum fill that happens in Crazy on You. The first time I heard it, I went, okay, I have no idea what that was or how he did that, but I have to figure that out. And this was probably 1976. And a friend of mine that he comes to our shows, I've known him since I was a child. He mentioned to me recently, he goes, you really nailed that fill. I go, yeah, thanks. He goes, but you've only been working on it since 1976. He knew I was just obsessed with that fill.
3: Yeah.
2: So that's one. And there's one more, is How Can I Refuse You was one that I remember exactly where I was when I heard it. And it was a new version of Heart. It had a different drummer. It had Denny Carmassi on drums, Mark Andes on bass. So it had a whole different sound, but it was almost like a rebirth of the band Heart. And I was afraid they were just kind of going away. It just felt like they were just weren't going to make it with their original lineup. And then that new lineup came in. It was just like, oh, it was just boom. There it was. I love that song. How Can I Refuse You?
4: Yeah, I don't have a personal connection really to any of it. Barracuda is one of my favorites, and it's just to this day is one I love to play. So,
3: okay, very good. Now listen, guys. The last email we got from you was about the drummer in the band, and they were very complimentary about it. I think we came from Finland. And so I do have another email, but I don't want to read it on the air like right now, because I want to clear it with the listener first to make sure that's cool. So I'm going to send it to you guys out, and then you can just, you know, browse through it and then answer the question. Okay? So that'll be
2: sounds great. Right?
3: That's going to come later tonight. But I do get the occasional emails about your band, and they're always very nice.
0: We love that when that stuff happens. That is so much fun to get emails from around the world about
3: that. Yeah, because they're always from far away.
0: Mostly.
3: I mean, I've got a few from Sacramento, but most of them are from other countries, and especially Japan.
0: You know, yeah.
2: You guys,
0: yeah.
2: Oh, wow. That's great.
3: You know, you guys, they ask me all the time. They say, well, are Heartless ever going to come to Japan and tour? And I said, I don't know. I'll ask the guys. I'll put them on the spot right now and ask them, but I don't know. That's a long way to go, man.
0: It is. I mean, I would think if we were going to go somewhere far, Japan would probably be the place. Yeah. Just because it seems like consistently.
3: Yeah, that the ratings are really high.
0: The most and,
3: yeah. They're really, really high. Now, listen, guys, you've all been great. And now we're going to chat again real soon. Now, this has been the band Heartless, a tribute to Hearts on Famous Hits Live.
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Hello, it's Mark Blanchard here, singer, songwriter, guitarist with the Footsore Pilgrims. The Footsore Pilgrims was a duo, a kind of post-punk Simon and Garfunkel, featuring myself and my wonderful bass-playing, trumpet-playing, harmony-singing, musical compadre, Michel Duvoisin. Sadly, Michel was taken from us 2 years ago, and as happened to so many people during these last two challenging years, we were unable to hold a full memorial for him, something we intend to rectify this summer. So we feel blessed that our friends here at Famous Hits Live have given us the opportunity to present this musical memoriam in honour of our dear departed friend. The band name Footsore Pilgrims was taken from a poem by Walt Whitman, and this is our theme song. It's about the lofty dreams and ambitions we have when we're younger, and how, as you get older, we have to accept that life didn't turn out exactly how we planned, while still moving forward with hope in our hearts. The song features the dazzling percussion and production work of Sally Bailey, aka Sally Ballet, Michel's talented wife and soulmate. Wherever your soul's pilgrimage has taken you, Michel, this one goes out for you.

0: Welcome to the Hot Rock Podcast. I'm Steve Garland. My guest on this edition is the Grammy Award-winning saxophonist and composer, currently with the Dave Matthews Band. He also spent 14 years with Bella Fleck and the Flecktones, and now has a new solo album out called Only the Horizon on his own Ear Up Records. Jeff Coffin. Hey, thanks for coming on the show, Jeff.
1: Yeah, my pleasure, Steve. Thanks for having me.
0: Now, you had said just before we came on the air that you're on a tour bus.
1: I am on a tour bus heading from Seattle to the Gorge. We're out here all weekend with Dave Matthews Band. It's every Labor Day we do these gigs, and it's a beautiful, beautiful place, a beautiful, beautiful ride.
0: Well, you're quite a prolific recording artist. Just recapping, so don't blush, 23 solo releases, 45 in total, counting the Dave Matthews Band and Bella Fleck. And I found out today you've written over 10 music books. Do you ever sleep?
1: Not much, unfortunately.
0: That's quite a schedule. I mean, do you challenge yourself to this stuff, or is it just that you have such a passion for it?
1: You know, it's both. I do a lot of education work also. I've been teaching at Vanderbilt University in Nashville. This is my 10th year there. And so a lot of the books that I end up writing are things that I find that would benefit my students and students around the world, actually. And so I offer those, and I put them on my website. Whether the etude books, I put out a left-handed saxophone etude book, improvisational etude book, that everything with the left hand, you know. So there are things that I'm addressing with these books that are really fun, but they're also very educational also. And with the recording stuff, I mean, I compose all the time, and in the middle of three different records right now, including a Christmas record with a group that I work with called Band of Other Brothers. So there's always new stuff coming up, and a trio record with Jordan Pearlson and the amazing Victor Krause on bass. We'll have a bunch of guests on that. And so, yeah, it's just a lot of stuff that's in the works as well.
0: Wow. Well, tell me about the new album, Only the Horizon. I've listened to the single, which I love. Oh, man.
1: Thank you.
0: The flute work is just off the hook, bro.
1: Oh, I appreciate it. Thank you. Yeah, I've played flute for a long time, and in these last couple of records, I've been exploring that sound a lot, the way it sits, you know, within the sonic structure of things. And this record, though, is the backbone of this record. Are these West African drummers from Guinea. And they're on every tune. And I decided to incorporate them into this music, you know, the music that I've been influenced by my entire life. 95% of it is Black American music. And so the roots of Black American music tend to fall back to West Africa. And so when I had an opportunity, I knew these guys were coming into town for a project that I co-founded called Africa Nashville, which the website on that is africanashville.com. When they were coming into town, I knew that I wanted to record with them on this project. So I was writing material. Some of it I already had written. So as soon as they got in, 2 days after they arrived, we were in the studio together. And they're really the thread that goes through this entire record. There's 42 people on the record, not all at once, of course, but I handpicked everybody that I wanted on it, including, you know, Bela Fleck, Vic Wooten, Corey Wong, Keb Moe, Nate Smith, Keith Carlock. You know, the list goes on and on.
0: As a bass player, I noticed Victor Wooten is on it.
1: Yep. Vic is on one of the tracks, and Victor Krause, Alana Rocklin, Tony Hall out of New Orleans, Mono Neon, and Jay White.
0: So how did it feel working with the combination of, and correct me if I got it wrong, is it the Yelly Ensemble?
1: Yeah, Yelly Ensemble. That's right. Yeah.
0: Okay.
1: So the Yelly Ensemble, Yelly is a griot, which is the storyteller in Africa. And so it's just a different name for it. Some people pronounce it Jelly, J-E-L-L-I, but it's also Yelly, and they're also, again, what's considered a griot, G-R-I-O-T.
0: They're on every single track, right?
1: Mm-hmm. Yeah.
0: Well, let's talk about the single, A Hat for My Beard, which I referenced when we started the show. And I know this sounds silly, but I am curious. Was this inspired by your well-known facial hair, bro?
1: Yeah, I can't remember. There was a conversation. I can't remember who said it, but somebody was like, maybe it was cold out or something. They said, yeah, maybe you need a hat for your beard. And I went, oh, yeah, I like that.
0: Now, what about the composition? What roads led you to this composition?
1: Well, you know, when I compose, a lot of times I'm coming up with a bass line first, and then I'll put that bass line with a drum loop, and I'll start to improvise over it, and I'll start to try to find things, find the angel in the piece of marble, if you will, you know, to sort of play and find a phrase, find a shape of a phrase, a melody that I really like, and I'll start to work around that. That's kind of how a lot of these tunes come about. There's repetitive parts of a melody, or what I consider to be earworms. Like the next day I'll wake up and I'll be like, oh, what was that tune? And I'll be able to pull the melody out of my brain. And so I want the tunes to be really strong. I want them to be things that when people hear them, it sounds like they've heard it 1,000 times, but it's brand new.
0: And I'm glad you said earworms, because on the side, as a musician myself, I produce jingles. I always explain to the client that it's the earworm that you're looking for. Something that is catchy, but is also subconscious, so that later on they can't get it out of their head.
1: I call it
0: additional airplay outside of listening to the actual song. You're in hot rotation inside their head.
1: That's right. You know, when I do education work too, I have a bunch of big band charts of tunes that I've written that have been arranged by different arrangers. And a lot of these tunes that have these earworms are the tunes that I'll do with these kids. And so whether it's high school or college, you know, I'll go in and we'll work these tunes. And as people are coming up, like, I'll hear the students singing the tune. And it's usually different tunes. It's not the same tune over and over. And I just think, I got them, you know? and so when something is familiar, when something's fun to play like that,
0: I know that it's a totally different thing between playing with the Dave Matthews Band and doing your solo material, because you go off into a whole different world. But how would you describe the balance between the two?
1: Well, my role is different in both of those. So my role with Bela, with the Flecktones, was one of four people. So it's almost like four pillars that are supporting the structure. My role with Dave Matthews is to be part of a horn section. So there's two of us, there's me and Rashawn Ross. So that unit itself is seamless. It's one, our role in that ensemble is not only to be soloist, but to provide a horn section sound as well. My role with my music is different because I'm basically the vocalist. Even though there's tunes that I don't solo on, like Yelly Geechee, the last tune, I gave Ted Moe the entire solo. There are certain tunes I don't need to solo on, that the composition and the way that I play the melody to me is sufficient to make the statement that I'm trying to make. And for any aspiring musicians, you know, the role that you take in the ensemble, you have to figure out what that is and try to do it to the highest degree possible.
0: Well, let's give a listen to that first single, A Hat for My Beard, Jeff Coffin, from the new album, Only the Horizon.

0: It's the Hot Rock Podcast. That's A Hat for My Beard from the new album Only the Horizon by Jeff Coffin on Ear Up Records. Jeff, along with the new album, at the beginning of this interview, you said you were getting ready to play a few more dates. You're on the tour bus with the Dave Matthews Band. How many more dates do you guys have this year?
1: Well, we've got a few through September. And then we have the Rock and Roll Hall of Fame induction in October.
0: Yeah.
1: And so I think that's all that's been announced at this point.
0: Yeah, I was reading up on that. Now, you know, different musicians feel differently about the Rock and Roll Hall of Fame. Some feel it's a great honor. Others feel it's strictly commercial. Where do you land on that?
1: I think it's a great honor, quite honestly. You know, it's there are very few musicians relative to the amount of people out there playing that get chosen to be inducted. You know, it's kind of like the Grammys also. It's not the reason that we do what we do, but to be recognized for what we do from basically a jury of our peers, it's meaningful. You know, this band has been together now for 33 years. I've been with them for 16. And the most amazing thing to me about this group is that it keeps getting better. And so for a group that's been together for 33 years, to keep improving, I think, you know, that's a real testament to all the musicians that are in this band.
0: Absolutely. There's another question that's a total sidebar, but I'm curious because I've been listening to the single a lot over the last couple of days. Did you grow up listening to Ian Anderson at all?
1: Not very much, actually. You know, a lot of my flute influence is Roland Kirk.
0: Ah,
1: and,
0: okay.
1: And so the stuff that Ian Anderson was doing, that kind of vocal nature that he does, that sort of overblowing of some of the stuff, Roland Kirk was doing that and circular breathing in the 60s, maybe predating what Ian Anderson was, not exactly sure, but it's also more of an African tradition. You know, if you listen to certain South African flute players, some of the stuff on an Abdullah Ibrahim record when he was Dollar Brand with Johnny Diani called Good News from Africa, there's some really beautiful flute playing on that as well. West African traditions of again, overblowing, to get more of the harmonics out of the instrument. Guys like Otha Turner, also Mississippi Fife and drum musicians. So these traditions are kind of from a lot of different stuff that I've listened to. Cuban flute players like Orlando Valle, who's also known as Maraca. Just a beautiful, incredible tone. But, you know, I think of it sometimes as a percussive instrument as well. When I'm sort of overblowing certain notes or getting kind of a percussive feel on it, I'm just trying to be part of the rhythm section.
0: With all these different instruments that you play and the teaching that you do, what kind of advice would you give to young working musicians?
1: I would say this in a nutshell, that you have one of two choices in any situation. You can be an asset or you can be the other thing. and I'll let you fill in the blank on that, right? So
0: right.
1: Here's the thing to me is that everyone wants to work with an asset. No one wants to work with the other one.
0: that's beautifully put. Yeah, be an asset, be the other one.
1: Right, right. And as far as you know, what to work on, fundamentals all day long. Have your fundamentals together. And to me, there's five basic fundamentals in music. The top being listening, being a great listener. So from there down, you have tone and dynamics, which your tone is your identifier. And then we have articulation, rhythm and time, and harmony. And I think those are the five basic fundamentals of music. And if you have those things together, you can do anything.
0: I know your time is short here, so the big question everybody likes to ask for somebody that's as exceptionally busy as you, what's up next? You mentioned some upcoming projects. Let's get those in there, too.
1: Okay, I've got a Christmas record coming up with a group called Band of Other Brothers, myself on woodwinds, Keith Carlick on drums, Will Lee on bass, Jeff Babko on keys, and Mir Felder on guitar, and that'll be out November 1st, called This Year at Christmas. And I've got a trio record with my friend Jordan Pearlson on drums and the incredible Victor Krause on bass coming out sometime next year. And there's some other trio projects I'm in the middle of, working on a record with one of the African Nashville musicians that we'll be releasing in the next few months as well. So a lot of stuff on the burner.
0: To coin a phrase, you can sleep when you're dead.
1: That's right. That's right.
0: The new album, Only the Horizon, is out now on Ear Up Records. 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Did I get that right?
1: You are correct, sir.
0: All right. You are correct, sir. And you can see Jeff with the Dave Matthews Band on tour now. Hey, Jeff, thank you for checking in and talking about the new album with us. I hope you'll come on again soon.
1: I appreciate it so much, dude. Thank you.
0: It is always a privilege to talk to prolific musicians like Jeff, who is somewhere down the road right now with the Dave Matthews Band on a windy-ass road working their way towards the next show. Again, you can find out all about Jeff's new album, Only the Horizon, either by going to earuprecords.com or Jeff's website, jeffcoffin.com. 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

0: Greetings, everybody. It's Saul Vigil here, your executive producer here at Famous Hits Live. It's time, once again, for our Creative Copperopolis podcast from San Diego, California. Richard Verasso is your host. 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
1: Hey, it's Richie Verasso here. 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The course features a 2,452-yard layout designed around two natural lakes. It consists primarily of 16 par 3 holes and 2 par 4 holes. 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It's suitable for golfers of all ages and skill levels. The facility is recognized for its casual, surf-mad, and friendly environment. It's also dog-friendly, and walking the dogs in the course is permitted. And that is why the Oceanside Lions Club brings you our annual golf tournament to this grand course. Every swing makes a difference on the greens in support of Rady Children's Hospital. 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September 26th, starting at 8 a.m. Now, there's also going to be putting contests, great raffles, and a complimentary lunch. It's going to be fun. Children's Center, the hospital here in San Diego. I'll see you there. I'll be there. And this is sponsored by Oceanside Sea Lions. You might want to consider being a member if you're here in Oceanside, because it's the place to be if you want to be in the middle of everything here in Oceanside. It's Rich Verasso on Famous Hits Live, broadcasting out of San Diego, California. Let's see you on the beach. Tower 3, Frisco Dogs. See you there.
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0: This is lingerie.
1: Hi, everybody. My name is Saul Vigil. I happen to be your executive producer here at Famous Hits Live. My extremely important guest, musical mastermind. You know him. You loved him. He is behind Brain Dead Symphony. His name is Diego Cisternas. He is a friend of Famous Hits Live. He's a friend of mine as well. Now, Diego, how are you feeling today, buddy?
2: Hello, good morning. So I'm doing good. Thank you for having me back. This is awesome.
1: Now, I want to go a little deeper during this interview today, and I hope you're ready, because we're going to touch on some, you know, some sensitive areas, but we're going to get it done.
2: You got my full attention, and I love the way you craft your questions, and there is always a surprise answer.
1: Yes, definitely. Now, it's been a long time. It's been a long wait for the new single.
2: Answer.
1: Yes, definitely. Now, it's been a long time. It's been a long wait for the new single. It's called Just Let Me Be.

0: Brit bands, Brit pop bands of the 90s, The Verb with a Bittersweet Symphony, right?
1: Yeah.
0: So I was listening to it, and I go, symphony, God, that's how I grew up. I grew up in a world of classical music and symphonies and orchestrations because of my mom. So I just love the word symphony. But I'm also quirky, and I'm also, you know, try to be a contrary, if that's a good word, a contrary to the normal thinking. So I decided to, how can I make this alternative in a flipped size? And then some of my best ideas have come without thinking. They just come from somewhere. Let's call it the universe, right? And so your brain is dead when that happens. It's just, it's beyond the thinking brain. So I put the two together and while driving and listening to this song, which I love The Verb. And I go, Brain Dead Symphony. Why not?
1: So that's how we got it.
0: Why not? I want to be, I'm brain dead, but I'm also symphonically connected to music and lyrics and the abstract sense of music, which is an emotional thing, not a thinking thing. I hope that answers your question.
1: It does, totally. Now, do you remember the first time you performed in front of an audience? Now, about how old were you, and what did it feel like? And do you have a story for me?
0: Yes, I do. I was probably, let me think, because I think I might have mentioned this before. My mom was a concert, she's 83 now, but she was a concert flutist for the symphony, and she was also a dancer, baroque. She played baroque music and different quartets and things like that. So she pushed me to play the piano. Not pushed me, but I said, hey, you know, this is good for you. And I said, oh, yeah, I love music. I was born to love music. So I learned piano and then the flute. The flute.
1: Yeah.
0: And then I was maybe 5 or 6. And I had to do a recital. And there was, the whole entire school was there. And there was a Catholic bunch of nuns everywhere.
1: Yeah.
0: And then I performed. That was my first gig ever, playing the flute with this other 4 other kids. We did a quartet. And I played the alto flute. And then I was like literally sweating bullets. And I was nervous, and for some reason I pulled it off. And after that, it became not an addiction, but a love to say, you know what, I adore music, I love it. And then the next thing, why not perform it? And that was my first gig. I performed and was so scared, but I pulled through, and it sounded great, and my confidence just went skyrocket.
1: So that's all it took. Was that one time?
0: That's all it took.
1: And then you
0: one.
1: Knew. Yeah.
0: You knew I was meant to do music in some way or another. Yeah.
1: Okay. Now, Diego, you are known to push the envelope. You think outside the box. Do you consider yourself a perfectionist? And are you ever satisfied with a recording after it's finished? And I know the answer to this one, but I want my audience to hear.
0: Dude, you're so awesome, dude. I love the way you craft your questions. And your enthusiasm, so thank you. Am I a perfectionist?
1: Yes.
0: On things I have convictions about, yes.
1: Yes, 100%.
0: I'm very stubborn on convictions and beliefs, and not so much beliefs, on virtues and you know, friend, you know, quality of life and things like that, and people. And I have a big mouth. People know me for having that. When something is not right, I will speak up. And so I am a perfectionist with my own work, and also with things that I've done in the past. And then I'm sure up your sleeve, you're probably going to tap into my past.
1: Yeah,
0: I know you too.
1: We're
0: going to
1: get there. We're going to get there.
0: Okay, so you see, I hear it.
1: Yeah.
0: So am I ever satisfied? The answer is no, but I have to call it off. I have to say, okay, this is good. I don't need to prove anything to anyone, but just

0: just, I know when to say, when to stop. Even though there's always something that I said, I could have done a little. There's a part there in the song that I wish it wasn't too loud or too laid back, you know?
1: Yeah.
0: In the mix, because mixing is an art, soul. Just like mastering and just like being an artist, mixing, a lot of people think, oh, you just, you know, control volumes and levels and all that.
1: No.
0: It's an art.
1: Yeah.
0: To make sure everything from my, some of my songs have many tracks. Some of them have 60 tracks. Some of them have 40 tracks.
1: Yeah.
0: And then you have to mix it all into stereo, into two tracks. And how do you control the volumes and the frequencies and the hertz and so on, and the decibels. So it doesn't, it all blends well as like a symphony, right?
1: Right, right.
0: A symphony has how many, 80 something musicians, right? It's crazy. It's the same thing the way my brain works. My brain does work like a symphony. How do I orchestrate and then put the vocals on top of that, which does affect the song, and the frequencies and sounds and things. So, am I ever satisfied? No. But I'm happy enough to say, okay, I got to let go and put it out there.
1: Okay, so you know when that you got to hold back, pull back on the reins, and let the you know, eagle mind, you know, say enough. I can't work enough on this for the rest of my life. Yeah.
0: Exactly. You know what? And another thing that happens, and some fellow musicians out there or producers or engineers, they know the word fatigue. Sometimes after listening to your own song over and over and over, it begins to lose its dimension. It's multidimensional. So sometimes you got to also know when to say enough is enough. I'll criticize it in another year. I'm sure I'm going to be okay and with it regardless. And the way they come out and the way your audience responds to it, all those little things that I hear, most people don't.
1: I see. Okay, I got it. Now let's talk a little bit about production. When you're in the studio, you have your home studio. And do you ever lose track of time? Like, what's the longest time you put in for a single session? We go into your studio and think, well, this will take maybe like an hour. And then suddenly, you know, it's 8 hours later. My listeners want to know, how long do you spend in a single session? Is it vary?
0: That's another brilliant question with multifaceted answer. The technology, Soul, has changed many things.
1: Yeah.
0: Some of them are good, and some of them are, personal opinion, is horrible.
1: Yeah.
0: Like artificial intelligence replacing.
1: Oh, that's awful.
0: Yeah, replacing talent, right? So I don't use any plugins like mastering or anything. I don't use auto-tune. So what you hear is me.
1: That's you.
0: And if I had to do 10 takes, I will do 10 takes. Because I come from the analog era of the 80s and 90s. That's how, when I was young, I found that to be fascinating and real. It's organic. Then we moved into the digital era. So most people can, anyone, you can have a studio in your home with a software called, could be ProLogic, could be Ableton, could be, there's several digital workstations that people can use at home with a laptop and a couple of speakers. You can produce a song. It's how you use the digital technology, because everything is inside a computer now. Before, everything was external, was analog, and that's how I grew up. So, by the way, so that learning from analog makes you a better digital producer. And those who never had experience with analog and big studios where you have to mix 60 tracks on a reel-to-reel, right?
1: Right.
0: They are missing a big chunk of what it is to produce a song to a higher level than just, you know, slapping things together in your home studio. So I do have a home studio. My preferred software is Ableton. It works. It's a German company, and it works like my brain does. So it's easy for me to do what my brain is asking me to do with that particular software. And so And it's so inexpensive now. Yeah, I spend more money than the average person, but you can do it. Anyone can have a studio. And that's a sad thing now, because companies like Spotify and Apple Music, they get 60,000 to 100,000 songs uploaded every single day.
1: Wow. It's incredible.
0: And that's because it's so easy to have a home studio. But my home studio is very organic. It's my own little escape, little syndrome, my domain, and it's both analog and digital, and I love it. It's my place to go to, and so that's part of that. What was the second part of your question on the studio thing?
1: On the studio part?
0: Yeah.
1: Oh no, I want to know, like, how many hours do you spend? Do you have a set?
0: Oh, the hours.
1: Yeah.
0: I love that question. You know, when I'm under pressure, so
1: you work
0: when I tell somebody, when I tell somebody like you, I'm going to release a song, let's say August 15 or October 15, or like today, we got a new song ready to go.
1: We're going to put it out.
0: So
1: yeah,
0: it's ready. It's ready for your audience. So I work better, even though I can, you know, don't laugh, but sometimes not even close. And I tell you, you know what? I'm going to get it done by then. When I work under pressure, I go into the studio and I slave myself and I dive in. I don't even know what a clock feels like. I don't even know what a minute or an hour feels like.
1: Oh,
0: and
1: wow.
0: I go in there and I get the job done. And sometimes, but I do take lots of breaks. And those breaks are very short, 30 minutes, an hour. I go for a bike ride. I go, you know, do nothing.
1: To get away from it.
0: Yeah, because your ears get fatigued. They get tired after an hour. So I don't want to ruin the song by me not listening to the song the way it should be heard. So I actually respect my own creativity and the way I'm producing some by walking away every 30 minutes or every hour. But so then at the end of the day, I'm able to keep my high standards and meet my obligation to somebody like you and say, I'm going to get it done by so-and-so day. By doing that, that's my discipline. That's my regimen. And sometimes it could be 12 hours straight.
1: Wow.
0: And sometimes it could be 1 hour. And I walk away.
1: So it varies. So it can be really long or it can be really short.
0: It could be really long, but lots of breaks in between.
1: Yeah. Okay. All right. Now, you got into songwriting extremely young age, and I was really amazed when we talked about that last time. Now, you're a different person now than were the person you were when you were in your teens. And, well, your songwriting has changed because you have changed. Now, do you listen to your old recordings of an old song and think, God, I wish I would have done something just a little bit different? And do you ever go back and revise the song, or you just let it go and feel that's who I was then?
0: Bloody hell, look at this. Is such a great song. I mean, song, such a great question. Wow.
1: It's a hard one, I know.
0: Holy cow. So you're really pinning me.
1: I know.
0: Pinning me to a wall on this one.
1: This is a hard one.
0: All right, here we go. I have an answer for you.
1: Okay.
0: We all evolve every year, every hour, every day. We all human beings, we live and learn. And so on. We evolve and by the way we think, by the way we feel, and so on. So the songwriter of 1985, 1986, when I started my first band, is a very different Diego of 2023 by a mile. But when I listen back to my tunes that I collaborate with on other, and maybe some of my old music mates, if they are listening, they're either going to agree or not like me. But some of them, I would love to redo the whole thing. And some of them, it's like, oh, what was I thinking?
1: Yeah.
0: Another one is like, oh, that's good.
1: Yeah, that's really good.
0: That's got something in there. You know what I mean? But because in my younger age, I wasn't evolved enough to really believe in myself. That's why I encourage young writers to never question your instinctual creativity. I did when I was young, and I compromised way too much. I compromised with all the bandmates and all the collaborations and tried to appease their desires instead of sticking to my to the vision that I knew was going to serve me better. You understand?
1: I got it. Yes. Okay.
0: So when I there was a song that I was trying to revive. It was called Tears from the Sky, and it's a great song, and it was co-written by an old friend. Anyway, I was trying to revive it, and it sounded great, but then I listened to it again, and I go, it lost
1: something. There was something,
0: and I'm not going to go there again.
1: Yeah. I see what you're saying.
0: Now,
1: okay.
0: They may not like to hear what I just said, but guess what? So I decided, you know what? I'm older in my years than a normal young rising star, but I've done it all and more. And all Brain Dead Symphony stands for is who it's a project of emotions, and emotions, both musically, lyrically, and melodically. And that's something that I wish I would have been more serious when I was in my 20s.
1: Wow. Okay. So that answers totally. You got it. You dug out the answer. I'm going to stump you at some point where you can't answer a question, but we haven't got there yet.
0: Keep going, dude.
1: Okay. Let's go with another
0: corner
1: one.
0: Corner me. Corner me. I love when you throw me off guard.
1: Hold on one
0: second. Yeah. I love when you throw these questions that you provoke me,
1: yeah,
0: to reflect, and I love that. So
1: okay.
0: Thank you.
1: Now look, you got into when you release a new song, I feel like you create a full listening experience for the audience, and that involves all four senses. Now I can give you an example. For the sense of touch, when I listen to your music, I put a crystal in my left hand, and you know, for the sense of smell, I light incense. And then I would change the lighting in the room for the sense of sight. And then the sense of hearing, well, that's you. I listen to you, and then I get the hearing part. So it covers all four senses. Now, is creating a full listening experience for the listener something you do on purpose, or is that just how you work? Is that how your brain works?
0: Both.
1: Okay.
0: Do it on purpose, because the reason I do it on purpose, because people, listeners out there, and the way the music industry is, they put songs together. There's some great songs. I'm not going to mock anybody's great tunes, right?
1: Right.
0: Do you know what's missing in those? It's the extra human element. It's like they release a song, and then three months later, maximum, it's forgotten.
1: Right.
0: And then I don't want that. I want people to understand that there are multi dimensions to frequencies that are caused by music. So when I do, it's like listening to the cello. This is a great example. There's a string instrument. There's a violin. There's a viola. There's a cello, and there's a bass. A string. You know, with a bow and all that. Right. The cello has a frequency that no other instrument can deliver, all right? And that frequency is healing, it's spiritual, and it changes people's state of being. And that's what I try to, I'm not saying I'm playing the shallow, but what I'm trying to do with my music is take it to a level instrumentally, as I've explained before, that I do the music before the lyrics and the melodies to the lyrics, and the vocals, that all comes second, third, and fourth. The music has to stand on its... The music is my symphony. And then I bring the vocals into the symphony, kind of like an opera, right? Then, guess what? There are frequencies there that I try to explore that no one listens to. So I'd rather have a song out there that 100,000 people would listen to, but it has something that no one else has, than have a million people listen to a song because it's got the typical pop hooks and this and that, but yeah, the drums, the synths, and all sound the same. And I don't want to be part of that group.
1: Okay, got it. Now, how do you describe your music in the current you currently create? Here's the problem I have, is that people ask me, you know, well, can you describe Diego's music to me, you know? And I always have problems describing it because you don't fit into a certain category. You just don't. You know, it's not like a cookie cutter.
0: No, it's not straightforward. No, it's not.
1: So yeah. How do you describe it? How would you describe it?
0: You know, music is subjective. You know that.
1: Yes, of course.
0: I know that. It's subjective.
1: Oh, okay. There's horrible music out there that people love.
0: Someone might say my music is electro, or my music would say is a Brit pop.
1: Yeah. That's the best way I can describe it.
0: Yeah. That comes from a subjective point of view, whatever it is that it touches you. So whatever my song is doing to you, hey, label it as you want to label it. I know one thing. My direction, my influences as a child and forward is classical music and post-punk, Brit pop, synth wave, synth pop, even shoegazing and electronic. That's my background. So anything I put out there is based on synthesizers and a little bit of acoustic and organic instruments like guitar or strings or even choirs. I like to use choirs from adults choirs or children's choirs and things like that. On my new song, and there's a choir there. It's not a synthesizer, you know? So I love that sort of blending. But what is my musical style? I will say it's still alternative synth pop, synth wave, revival of post punk, which, by the way, you and your Famous Hits Live is very aware when you play my music. You get a lot of fans. You get a lot of fans from Portugal and Spain.
1: Yeah, Japan.
0: And so on, right? Yeah. Right? Check this out. There is a huge revival at post-punk in those countries. And that's why they gravitate to my music.
1: Because it sounds like something that's familiar to
0: them. But it's new.
1: But it's also a modern spin. It's not retro.
0: It has a modern spin.
1: It's new.
0: Yes, you know. It has a modern spin. Yes.
1: Yeah. Wow. Okay. So even you would have a hard time describing your own music with one word.
0: I think it's up to the listener. It's up to you. It's up to your boss. It's up to my mates. It's up to strangers in Japan. They can decide. Let them. But it is technically synthesized music.
1: Yeah.
0: I use 90%. I'm a synth creator. That's why I love Trent Reznor and Brian Eno and so on. Yeah.
1: Okay.
0: Same brain structure.
1: Okay, I see. Okay, I get it. Now, which new musicians do you currently admire? What are you listening to right now? What's on your playlist? You gotta let me know.
0: Wait, say that again.
1: Which new musicians are you listening to right now? What's on your current playlist? You know, who do you admire of the new generation, the new musicians right now? Can you give me three?
0: Who do I admire?
1: Yeah.
0: Oh my God, that's a great question.
1: Have to be new.
0: One second. It looks like I'm getting a call here. I apologize for that.
1: Okay.
0: Let me send that. I will say, a lot of our new alternative music is really, really impressing me. There's a lot of new bands that are surfacing. One of them is actually, I love the trio called my brain is going blank.
1: Okay.
0: I am so sorry.
1: Why don't we come back to that? Let's go on to another question.
0: Yeah.
1: Okay.
0: By the way, just so you know, I'm terrible with names, but I will never forget a face.
1: Never forget. Yeah, that's how you
0: bring it. Oh, here it is. Boy Genius.
1: Boy Genius, okay.
0: So you that's one you of like them. Billie Eilish, I think, and her brother are fantastic and so on. So
1: they work together. Okay, so those are what you can listen to right now, and you can think, you know what? these guys got something. There's really something there. You know, it's not just fluff.
0: Exactly.
1: Okay, good. Now, that's what I was getting at. Now, I do have a question from one of your listeners. Now, can I read it to you?
0: Absolutely. Yeah, okay. Throw it at me.
1: It's from the United Kingdom, and you get a lot of listeners who write to me from there about your music. Now, he has an amazing comparison. I want you to listen close. He writes, "Hi, Producer Saul. This is Jeremy from London. And when I listen to Diego's music with full attention to his lyrics, I'm so drawn into his world. His songwriting style reminds me of the poetic Mark Almond." And he's talking about Mark Almond from Soft Cell. Now, does Diego ever take inspiration from Mark? Regards, Jeremy from London. Wants to know if you have
0: That's
1: inspiration.
0: I love your listeners' questions.
1: They're very intelligent.
0: And I'm always transparent, and I'm always going to be honest.
1: Yeah.
0: I admire his work. I grew up with the Soft Cell and then his solo career as well. He's fantastic. He's got a very unique tone to his voice. I admire and respect many musicians that I may not listen to. I'm going to be honest. No, the answer is no. I don't listen to Mark Almond on his solo careers. And, you know, just the basic Soft Cell stuff. But I wasn't, like, running to the store to own it. And right. That's my choice.
1: Right.
0: That's my choice. So to answer that, no. Now, if there is a coincidence in the way I approach my own lyrics and my own sound... If there is your radio listener,
1: Jeremy can hear it.
0: If he believes there is a correlation and there is a similarity, you know what? That's a compliment because I have much respect for Mark Almond and his music. So, yeah, why not? Right?
1: Well, why not? We'll take it. It's a compliment. I like it.
0: It is a compliment. And some of your fans have compared me to Peter Murphy to Trent Reznor, Howard Jones. I mean, I can go on and on and on.
1: Yeah, we've got a lot of those comparisons.
0: Yeah, and sold. All those names are household names, and that's a compliment. So if they want to put me into that category, my gosh.
1: You're okay with that.
0: Why not? Why would I not want to be in the same... sitting arrangement as those amazing talents, you know?
1: Yeah, I get you. Now, you have fans all over the world, and I'm talking countries like Japan, Portugal, Spain. Of course, here in the USA, we've been number one, you know, when we play your music all the time. Now, we love all the listeners who tune in to hear your music. Now, what is something you want like them to know about you, anything at all, anything that you want your listeners to know about you? Just one thing.
0: Let me ask you to clarify the question a bit more. That's a great question.
1: Okay.
0: But I wanna be direct and vague in any sense of the answer.
1: Okay.
0: Something
1: that you haven't you know, released to the public yet, is what I'm getting at. Something that maybe, you know, that you need to let them know about you, something that you stand for, something you believe in, something.
0: Oh, okay. All right, something personal that I believe in redemption. We are all flawed human beings, and we're going to screw up.
1: Right.
0: And anyone who says, oh no, I never screw up.
1: Yeah.
0: Man, you need your noggin checked by and be institutionalized, right?
1: Right.
0: But
1: right.
0: So I love when people redeem themselves and make amends when they wrong someone. So I'm a very spiritual. I'm not a hardcore religious person by any means of that.
1: Yeah.
0: I believed in the universe. I believed in evolution. And I believe in there is a supreme creator of something out there that built in this beautiful universe that is still shows we are so primitive in knowledge. And I don't like the arrogance of saying my religion is better than yours. I'm not that kind of person. I accept all humans for who they are, not for what they look like or what they choose to do. I look at the content of their character, and that's important to me. I'm a non-prejudiced person. I'm a foreigner myself. What else I can add? And I love creators in the world in art, and I want them to be genuine, not ripping off things. And it's nice to mimic, and that's okay with me, but don't copy, create your own thing,
1: right? Work your own scene is what you're saying.
0: Yeah. Okay. So I'm a big advocate, and here the last one, I say something about me. There is a reason why my music is strictly on Bandcamp. And the reason is that, and I'm a very vocal on this, is that thing streaming destroy the music, the ability for artists to make a living. YouTube and Apple creating the iPod, which destroy the albums. And then radio, by the way, you know well, you've been in the radio industry, it was destroyed by streaming.
1: Yeah.
0: So, and so I'm a big mouth on that. So I believe in fair play, and I believe that artists need to be compensated fairly, and so on. So that's a few things
1: you got
0: about me.
1: Okay, great.
0: Yeah, I love everyone.
1: Just a little serious.
0: I love everyone.
1: And I don't want to bring you down. It's just one question. Oh. Okay. Now, look, drugs and alcohol, huge problem in our industry. We have lost many talented people to these horrible vices. Talented people died way too young. Now, what advice can you give someone who feels they need drugs and alcohol to stay creative? And it's totally not true. But what advice can you give somebody for that?
0: I love that question so much, because yes, I know a lot of famous people and a lot of independent artists who have been destroyed by this epidemic of alcohol abuse and drugs.
1: Right.
0: It's been around me. I never entertained it. You know, drinking here and there moderately. Yes, I got wasted a couple of times in my younger years. But I understand the detrimental effects of that. Do you need drugs and alcohol to be creative?
1: Yeah.
0: Absolutely not.
1: No way.
0: You need to be connected. It's a connection you make with emotions and passions and all the things that don't need to be numbed by a substance of any sort. And I myself have lost people due to this, to the abuse, and the most recent one was alcohol. Liver, you know, the liver can only tolerate so much, and that's the smash mouth singer.
1: Yeah, you gotta pay the price.
0: Yeah, we grew up in the same scene, you know, San Jose and San Francisco, you know. So, and too young. Even going back to Jimi Hendrix.
1: Right.
0: Look at Jimi Hendrix.
1: Oh, 27.
0: One of the most amazing rising stars and talent that is revered to this day. And he passed due to drug abuse before the age of 30. So, yeah. It's you don't need people out there, please. You don't need it.
1: You don't need to be creative. You don't need
0: that. Even mushrooms and hallucinants and PCP and all. No. You may get one great idea. Sure. Actually, it is true. Some brilliant songs in the history of music.
1: Yeah, I think go back to the history.
0: We're created under the influence of something.
1: Yeah.
0: But you know what? What did that do to your life?
1: Yeah.
0: You didn't get to enjoy it and so on. And even some of the big names like Mick Jagger and the Beatles and all, they all experimented with LSD and mushrooms and all that. But eventually they realized, we need to be sober, and I want to live longer. I want to see the fruit of my labels. I want to see how my music can change lives, you know, and so on. So, really sad.
1: Yeah,
0: that drugs and all that is so available now, And is also abused and not in moderation. It's okay to have a joint once in a while, who cares? But when you do it every day, well,
1: yeah, then you're going to get troubles. Yeah.
0: Yes, that's what exactly. It
1: is. Now, finally, yeah. I want to get down to business. Let's talk about the new single. It is called Just Let Me Be. Now, I wasn't entirely sure what to expect because I waited so long for this song to be created. And then when I pressed play, I had to prepare myself. Now, right away, I knew this was a highly personal song for you. I could hear it with the intro, with the instrumental at the very beginning. And I thought, you know what, he's going to go to a deep place with this. And then you began to sing. And I thought, God, this guy's soul is burying it in this song. And then your lyrics, I could sense some sadness there for some reason. That's what I felt. That's just me. Now, tell me, what is the song about? And now that it's complete, how do you feel about it?
0: Wow. So are you like being influenced by the universe or something?
1: Yes.
0: With your absolutely brilliant questions and you know what it is? You're a great observer, and you pick up on waves that most people don't,
1: yeah.
0: Right? Because the attention span nowadays has shrunk to about 10 seconds.
1: Yeah.
0: So if I can get a listener to listen beyond 30 seconds, I'm a winner. I'm a winner.
1: Right.
0: Now,
1: right.
0: Check this out. This new song.
1: Yes,
0: it's called Just Let Me Be.
1: Yep.
0: It's new, and it took a while, and it's long. It's beyond the 4.5 minute song that radio normally subscribes to.
1: Yeah, most radios they don't like that.
0: Yeah. It's 5 minutes. It's all 5 minutes and 46 seconds.
1: Yeah.
0: That's almost 6 minutes long. There are songs like David Bowie, you know, Heroes. They have to cut that into almost half just to have to play it on radio. But the song is like 6 minutes, you know?
1: Yeah.
0: Anyway, with all the verses. So I wanted to share an observation with this song. It's completely separate from my own personal, but it's also very personal to me because I have a lot of people, including myself, who are not being allowed to be who we are. And that, and also it's a sociological song. I'm very abstractly protesting against judgment of other people, and that includes the LGBT community, it includes racial discrimination and all those things. So in other words, let me be means this is who I am. Love me for who I am. Accept me. And then you have all these players who are convincing you to think a different way that isn't kind, it isn't beautiful, it isn't accepting. And so it's very personal to me because I have dear friends and even family who are being affected by the way society is so divided and unloving and unkind to people that are good people. There are bad apples everywhere.
1: Yeah.
0: In every group. In every group, there are bad apples. You cannot generalize. And this is what's going on. It's a generalization. So when the song is up, because you get the exclusive debut of this song. When the song is up on my Bandcamp, the lyrics will be there. Because sometimes the music and the passion of the delivery of my vocals and this and this and that, sometimes you may miss a couple of words. So I suggest your audience and your listeners to go to Bandcamp, Brain Dead Symphony, and the lyrics will be there. You can recite them to yourself as a poem, and you will understand, or you can just listen to the song and read the lyrics as the song is moving along. And I highly recommend that because then you will really understand. And it takes 2 to 3 listens to really understand how deep and the convictions behind it. And then on the surface, it's got your hooks and it got your melodies, it's got your instrumentals, it's got your beat, it's got the production and it's got the vocals, whatever it is. But the lyrics are very meaningful to me. And it's an unusual song. You may hate it. You may love it. You may embrace it. You may actually understand it. And that's my goal. It's for people to understand the message behind it.
1: The message.
0: And when I listened with the show last night, and you're going to laugh, I once I sent it to mastering, I didn't listen to it for like 2 weeks, right?
1: Oh, you got away from it.
0: I decided to listen to it, and I never done this before, I start dancing and kind of feeling the meaning of it.
1: Okay.
0: Of my own freaking song. It might sound, you know, full of myself, but it's not. In other words, there's something really, really cool about it. And the lyrics make all the sense. When you read the lyrics, it would all make sense to you. So just let me be. And I'm also protesting to the political environment. There's a subliminal message there. One of the verses, there's a spoken words in there. The spoken words is a political message there. And then I'm pointing the finger at everyone because this divisiveness is getting out of hand, and you're generalizing. You know, people should be judged by the content of their character, not by Martin Luther King, the color of the skin or the sexual preferences and so on. Yeah. You know?
1: Okay. Well,
0: that's my song right there. So just let me be.
1: I think because you sent me the lyrics first, and I read through.
0: Oh, that's right, I did. Yeah. Yes,
1: and so I had preview at first before the song came. So I'm reading the lyrics, and I'm going, "How is this gonna fit?" Because this seems more like it's a commentary than it. How is this gonna fit into a song?
0: It sounds like a speech.
1: Yeah, it did to me at first, and I'm going, I don't know if this is gonna work. I hope he pulls it together, you know, because I want to play it. But then, you know, you went above and beyond what I was expecting, and I think the listeners, you know, we've been getting all these emails. We got over 400 emails last week. People wanting to know when it was gonna arrive, and some of them were being
0: you deserve credit for those emails too, mate. The reason I say that is because you did that little plug.
1: Yeah, we did a plug.
0: Sounds fantastic, and you hear all the little crazy laughs. I thought that was so great. So your promo was fantastic. So you're building up a little hype, you know?
1: Yeah, and people wanted to know. And so I'm getting all these emails. Every time I'd open up my email, I would see Diego, Brain Dead Symphony, Diego. And there's other acts that get emails, but I've never got this many for one artist.
0: That means a lot to me.
1: You know,
0: that means that I'm doing something, right?
1: Yeah,
0: am I doing something right?
1: Yeah. And so what we want to do, we don't want to make them wait any longer. I need you to introduce the song for me and just go out and let your brain wander for a second and let it happen. What are you ever going to say? I'm not going to censor you. I just want it out there. But make sure you say Famous It's Live.
0: Of course.
1: Okay. All right, let's do it.
0: Hello, hello, hello, listeners. This is for you, not for Soul. So finished talking here. This is for you wonderful people out there in the planet somewhere. Could be up in the Siberia or in Japan or Portugal, Spain. And anyway, wherever you're listening to, I appreciate you for sticking with me, being patient. I appreciate you a lot. Trust me, the numbers are amazing. So this is my new tune. It's been in the burner for quite some time because it's a complicated song, and it's called "Just Let Me Be." And because Soul and you listeners have been so wonderful to me, I exclusively decided to put it out and for your eardrums to vibrate first here on Famous Hits Live. So this is my new tune. It's called "Just Let Me Be." It will be uploaded to Bandcamp very soon once it's played on this station because they have the exclusiveness. And then once it's up, you can read the lyrics and entertain yourself. And if you really, really like it, please download it and put it in your library, because it is a powerful song lyrically, instrumentally, and there is an emotion there that is not common. It's not common. So I appreciate you, Soul. I appreciate your listeners. I appreciate your boss.
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5: 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It's also dog-friendly, and walking the dogs in the course is permitted. 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September 26th, starting at 8 a.m. Now, there's also going to be putting contests, great raffles, and a complimentary lunch. This is going to be fun. Children's Center, the hospital here in San Diego. I'll see you there. I'll be there. And this is sponsored by Oceanside Sea Lions. You might want to consider being a member if you're here in Oceanside, because it's the place to be if you want to be in the middle of everything here in Oceanside. It's Rich Barrasso on Famous Hits Live, broadcasting out of San Diego, California. Let's see you on the beach, Tower 3, Frisco Dogs. 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
6: 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Listen, I got a fabulous new song, even if I do say so myself. I like it. People are digging it. And it's called Just Another Day in Your Life. And it's on YouTube. You go in and put Richie Barron, Just Another Day in Your Life. It'll come right up. Done by our programmer, Saul Vigil, here on Famous Hits Live Radio. So go check out the new song, Just Another Day in Your Life. And it'll play here on Famous Hits Live Radio, too. Thank you, people. Talk to you later.
7: It's Richie Barron, Dr. Tequila, with his latest song, Just Another Day in Your Life. This is a song for everybody out there in the world trying to live your dreams today. Featuring an all-star studio lineup, including Wayne De La Cruz on keyboards, Evan Palmerston on bass, Chris McGrew on drums, Chris Pimentel on guitar, Stuart Beats on the saxophone, plus Barry at Northern Light Studio in Santa Rosa, California. With the legendary Dr. Tequila singing his heart out, here's Just Another Day in Your Life by Richie Barron.

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1: Good day to everybody. Richie Barron, a.k.a. Dr. Tequila, and in some circles, out of Los Angeles, known as the Lowrider Godfather. Listen, I write songs about everything. Fires in California, Hawaii, a couple political things. But I have written a song, a couple of them, two or three songs, for a movie that's still in the process of being done about the ancient aliens called the Anunnaki. It was gleaned from Sumerian tablets and stories about them coming here 300,000-400,000 years ago searching for gold from the planet Nibiru. And I've ran into a new good friend of mine. We've become very good friends. We've got a lot in common. He's an author, philosopher, humanitarian, a great dude all the way around. His name is Blake Sinclair, B-L-A-K-E-S-I-N-C-L-A-I-R. And he likes my songs. We're going to do some stuff with those, too. Anyway, Blake has a new book out on Amazon called Roswell, R-O-S-W-E-L-L, about the famous crash in 1947 in Roswell, New Mexico. And his father was a big military man stationed at White Sands Missile Range in New Mexico. And believe it or not, he was one of the first to get on that ship after it crashed. He actually saw the aliens that were on it. One alive and three or four dead, something like that. So anyway, Blake's dad was right there. This book is totally different than any other Roswell book I've seen. He also has a website, SirBlakeSinclair.com. SirBlakeSinclair.com. So get that book if you get a chance, Roswell, on Amazon. Listen, the song plays Anunnaki Came for Gold by Sci-Fi Track at the end of this spot. Listen to the words and you'll glean just about everything you need to know about the Anunnaki. Their ancient gold mines are spotted by the thousands on Google Maps. So listen, Richie Barron, Dr. Tequila, gonna sign out for now. Thanks to my programmer, Saul Vigil, from Baleen, New Mexico. Speaking of New Mexico, also the station owner, Richard Verasso. He resides in Oceanside, California these days. 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Talk to you next time. Over and out.

for the gold. Anunnaki still among us today. A powerful race, still got human slaves. Their agenda is a

0: Hey, it's Richie Barron, Dr. Tequila, also known worldwide these days, thanks to Lady Luna from East Los Angeles, California, as the Lowrider Godfather. 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

Hey, you out there in famous hits radio listening land. Richie Barron here, Dr. Tequila, also known as the Lowrider Godfather, on my shows on Friday, Saturday, Sunday nights. Anyway, today I'm touting a good friend of mine, Pat Broderick. He's a famous artist from Florida. Comic books, videos, you name it, he's done it. Mainly known for Marvel Comics and DC Comics. And you will know the comics that he's done. Batman, Green Lantern, and Spider-Man. All the ones that I used to look at when I was younger. Anyway, he is hooked up with award-winning writer Mike Barron. And they have a new comic out, Supernatural Sagas about the Old West, called Bronze Star. Bronze Star Comics. The first volume is sold out, stunning the critics and collectors who've seen it. Great art and mystic storytelling. Now the stakes are up with new chilling monsters and haunted lawmen. I've seen the videos on it. It's great. Bronze Star Comics. Pat also happens to be the artist on my videos on YouTube of my Anunnaki tracks. Anunnaki came for gold, and Princess Balata, who is also known in ancient text as Ninma or Inanna. That song is at the end of this post today. The one I have up today is called Princess Balata, rolled by Saul Vigil on Famous Hits Live Radio. So for Bronze Star Comics and Richie Barron and the Anunnaki tracks, stay tuned.

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Right on.

I had a drummer do a CD with me in 1990. Just passed away here a couple months ago. It's dedicated to our old buddy from Marin County, Buddy Miles.

Richie Barron.

Hey, man. Ladies, Dr. Tequila, Richie Barron here. Purple Phantom Rolls Royce. I think you're going to dig this one. I did it at my dining room table. I'll get it in the studio later. Make it a little longer with some horns in it. This one sounds pretty good to me. Listen to it. I love the lowrider listeners we're getting lately. Saul sent me the Google verified numbers. We get those anytime we want. How many people listen worldwide? I'm so grateful the numbers of people that are listening to my shows. It just makes me feel honored. Thank you guys for listening to Famous Hits Live Radio. And yeah, I am going to get that Purple Phantom Rolls Royce. Richie Barron, over and out. Adios, amigos. Low and slow.

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1: Hey, everybody out there, Famous Hits Radio Land. Richie Barron here, Dr. Tequila. I'm starting my second compilation put together for me by DJ programmer and good friend of mine has helped me a lot, Saul Vigil. So I'm going to start. The first song in this new compilation is going to be Princess Bellotta, about the Anunnaki princess who helped change the DNA. She was the mastermind in it, her and her brother Enki, 250,000 or more years ago. A lot of people may not know anything about it or believe it, but I believe it. I wrote the song Princess Bellotta, and here it is about the Anunnaki.

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Ships filled with gold, bound for Nibiru. Humans working down in the mines. To change the history of all mankind. They had a great feast to celebrate the newfound leisure time. Creating humans to mine the gold, freed Anunnaki workers from the mines. They made slaves of humankind.

Hey, thanks for listening on Famous Hits Live. The number two song in this new compilation, Richie Barron, Dr. Tequila Songs, is going to be Love on a Dead End Street. I recorded that first time back in 1990 on my Secrets in the Night CD. Buddy Miles, late great Buddy Miles, played drums on that one with Al Molina horn section from San Francisco. So this is the new version off of Dr. Tequila's Prescription for Fun CD, 2014. Roger Smith from Tower of Power on keyboards. Great piano solo in his song by Roger. Okay, roll it, Saul. Love on a Dead End Street, vintage 2014.

Number three in this compilation, Richie Barron, Dr. Tequila Tracks. Thanks for listening. Number three is a song I wrote called Doing the Best I Can, about a guy who's done pretty well in the music business, has a big black limousine, a bunch of guitars, big sailboat, big house with a swimming pool, but the girl that he's been after forever doesn't have anything to do with him. He's got everything he needs, but he still cannot get her. Doing the best I can. Roll it, Saul.

Ford, a song called Touring Bus Blues. I wrote this song years ago, back when my daughter and son and my wife at that time went back home to Longview, Washington to stay with mommy because I was on the road. There's no place. You cannot take kids and wives out on the road when you're playing music. It doesn't work. Stay in the motels. There's nothing for them to do. So they went back to mommy's. And I never again stayed with that wife. My kids are both marvelous now. Dondra is a world-famous photographer. My drummer son, Derek, drumhead I call him, is a very, very good heavy metal rock drummer. He could play anything, but he chooses to play rock. He's in Washington State. They both are. So here it is, a song called A Touring Bus Blues. You listen to the words, you'll get the story.

Hey, number five in this compilation. Thanks, Saul Vigil. It's called Just a Sideman, Not the Leader of the Band. I play when she lets me, take a solo when I can. You can see where this is going. Back in the middle 80s, this young, beautiful lady, Marin County, she drove a 240 Black Z, beautiful car. Well, it ended up she liked that car better than me, because she had left her boyfriend to come and live with me. He was down in South Bay somewhere in San Francisco. And a couple of months later,

He caught up with her. He had bought the car for her, the 240Z. He caught up with, found out where we were. Well, he went to a shopping center where she worked. He didn't know where I lived. Luckily, probably for me. Anyway, he took the car back. So she ends up going back with him to get her marvelous 240Z back. Just a marvelous woman, huh? Anyway, so I wrote Just a Sideman, not the leader of the band. And that's on one of my CDs. And here it is.

Number six in this compilation. Richie Barron, Dr. T here. This one is called You Think It's Gold. Hey, I wrote this one about the same woman who had the 240Z. And she did think it was gold. Akin to the nowadays, the women with the balloon-shaped lips who are constantly taking pictures of themselves and live with a camera facing their own face. What do you call that? Narcissistic? I believe it is, yes. So you think it's gold. The words will tell you everything I felt. And I was very lucky to get rid of this woman, to have her leave and go back to her old boyfriend, who's a total moron. But that's another story. That's their business. So anyway, you think it's gold, but I didn't. So I had to move on. Luckily, I got to move on. And you are listening to Famous Hits Live. Right on.

Number 7, one of my all-time favorite recording artists, piano player, singer extraordinaire, songwriter, great songwriter, a Leon Russell tune I did cover of. This man was recorded in 1996 at Trevor's, a nightclub which is still there in San Rafael, California. I played the place many times, many, many times. Called Masquerade, one of the great Leon Russell hits. R.I.P., brother. I loved you.

0: On to number 8, one of my favorite songs I've ever written. It was about a lady named Rita. I also wrote a song about her. We'll probably put in this compilation. Back in the 80s, late 80s, I was playing a place. I lived in Gig Harbor, Washington, right on the water. I played a nightclub called I forget what the name of it was. It was down at the end of the Gig Harbor, which is out of Seattle, Washington, by the way, close to Tacoma. So anyway, Rita and I took a liking to each other. Problem was, she was the girlfriend of the guy who owned the club. He bought her a nice new Corvette. So, she was pretty well set up. She was only like 21 years old. Beautiful. Anyway, luckily, I did not stay in town because I don't know what would have happened between the boyfriend, me, and her. But we were, very heavy and hot. I decided it was time to leave. I got my big old Cadillac, my trailer full of equipment, and headed for San Francisco. It's called Secrets in the Night. Listen to it. You'll get the words. You'll understand what I'm talking about. In my opinion, a great song. I had Buddy Miles, Al Molina, Evan Palmerston, Jerome Fletcher, Paul Green, great harp player from Tucson, Arizona, on this one. Also, the two songs you heard earlier, Just a Side Man and You Think It's Gold, are on that CD, Secrets in the Night. Right on.
1: Secrets in the night. Secrets in the night.

Here we go. Thanks for listening. Richie Barron, Dr. Tequila here. Song number 9, I did in 2010 at the Mural House of Latin Rock with my main man, Richard Segovia, BNS Productions. We pile it high. This is called Dr. Tequila. I had some great players on this one. Arrangements, horn arrangements by David Stone, sax player. Frankie Bailey, Tom Poole on trumpets. Really good production. Francisco on the board, running the board for us. Everything in the song, up and down the coast, drinking margaritas, playing in all the towns. I even got Tio Chilo's restaurant in the out chorus of it, which is down in the Mission District in San Francisco. Great restaurant. In fact, we went there and had lunch yesterday. Here's to Liz, the daughter, the one who runs the place. It's a family-run operation, one of the only ones left, probably the only one left, down in the 24th Street Mission District. So here we go, Dr. Tequila. I'm trying to hook this one up with a producer in Texas and Hollywood, Danny Ramos, who's just come out with a movie called Margarita Man. Well, Dr. Tequila fits right there, huh? Okay, baby, roll it.

All right, we're moving on. Number 10 in the Dr. Tequila music compilation. Yep. Thanks, Saul Vigil and Richard Barrasso at Famous Hits Live. You know, in this business, I have moved around a lot in my life. On the road for years, East Coast to West Coast, and too many points in between. But I loved it all. I wouldn't trade it for anything. I wrote this song living in Sonoma, a little suburb called Agua Caliente. And there's only one thing to do down there. In Sonoma itself, there's this town square with all the restaurants, nightclubs, theaters, everything on the town square. About roaming around down there on nights when I wasn't in Marin County, looking for something, whatever it was, or they were looking for me. It all worked out. It was a good time in my life, but I had to get back to Marin, get out of there. Cruising the square. You hear the words, you'll know what I'm talking about. Roll it, Saul.

number 11 in this compilation. This song is called People Like You, dedicated to everybody out there, especially the ones who actually listen to my music. You're the greatest. And we get worldwide play on this Famous Hits Live station. Thousands of listeners. This one's called People Like You. You listen to the words, you'll get it. Thanks. Roll it, Saul.

Number 12 coming down right now. I recorded this song live. Well, I didn't. Somebody recorded it for me at the Black Oak Casino up in Sonora, California, up in the foothills and mountains. It's called the Black Oak Breakdown. I wrote this song on stage in the middle of a Jay Giles song. Whipped it in there with my partner drummer, David Coolhoven, singing the backups for me. Great singer on his own. Great drummer. This was Stuart Veets, Ian Lampson, Evan Palmerston, Steve Salinas, or sometimes up there. I played up there 12 years all the time. Supposedly, we're going back this summer. That's what I hear from the entertainment director. The Black Oak Casino, Richie Barron, Dr. Tequila, and the Mission Mob. It's called the Black Oak Breakdown. Right on, man. Break it down.

0: Yeah, Richie Barron.
1: Hey, number 13 in this compilation. This song is called Midnight Rambler. It's an old Leon Russell. The Stones did it. It was enhanced for me. It's a live version I did. This is either done in Eureka, California, outside concert, or at the Black Oak. I don't know which one. Saul Vigil enhanced it for me. So here we go, my cover of a Leon tune called Midnight Rambler. Roll it.

Up on the same rope, one side rock and roll, the other side hope. Whoa, we gonna play a little bit more for you. Here, give them some funky guitar now.

Rolling on, 2020 is here. This song's called Dream World. Living life in a dream world, easy to be. Anything you want to, just close your eyes and you'll see. This is on my 2010 Dr. Tequila CD. Got Jackie Herrera singing the backups from San Francisco, California. Great singer in her own right. Dream World.

Hey, song number 15. This title is Still Ahead of You, one of my only few political songs that I've delved into writing. I do a lot of ancient alien songs, the Anunnaki, the Egyptian pharaohs. This one is a kind of a political. I'm not, like a lot of people in this country, we're not real happy with the government and what they're doing right now. But I won't get into all that. You listen to the words and you'll see. I wrote this song 20 plus years ago, and it's more true today than it ever was then. More true right now. Still ahead of you. Roll it. Right.

All right, number 16 in this compilation by Saul Vigil on Famous Hits Live. This one's called Freeway Lover. It's about a beautiful lady I used to see driving a white Corvette in Marin County on Highway 101 periodically. I finally chased her down, got a hold of her. I didn't actually chase her down. I just happened to meet her off the freeway. We recorded this live in Pete Slauson's old studio in Terra Linda, California. Stuart Veets on the saxophone, Billy Noteman on the harp, Jeff Craig on drums, who happens to be Huey Lewis's brother, Rico on the keyboards, and Jerome Fletcher from Novato, California on guitar. Freeway Lover. Hit it.

Winding down in the compilation now. This is number 17. Help somebody lose the blues. I wrote this about noticing all the rich people living up in the hills, like Oakland Hills or whatever hills, Marin County Hills, that thought they were way above all the people that lived down below and never helped anybody with anything. They wish they'd just go away. Help somebody lose the blues. This is off of my Rather Have the Green Than the Blues, which is a classic song in itself. Kind of regretful it didn't get into the classic blues category, period. A lot of people think it should be there. This is called Help Somebody Lose the Blues. So do it. Help people out.

I've got to end up this compilation. Saul Vigil and Richard Verasso from Famous Hits Live Radio. To all our thousands of listeners out there, this song is called Dr. Tequila's Prescription for Fun. I wrote it about all the West Coast beach towns that I've played in and partied in many times and love them all. Clear down to San Diego, Venice Beach in L.A., Marina Del Rey, Malibu, fun place, Hermosa Beach. I love Hermosa Beach, played the Lighthouse several times. Redondo Beach, and naturally, my hometown, the Bay Area, San Francisco. Dr. T's Prescription for Fun, and the T does stand for tequila. So shake it up, people. Roll it, Saul.

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1: 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Ran by the infamous programmer Saul Diggle from Belen, New Mexico, where he resides. Listen, I'm in the storytelling mood.

quite a while, and it was owned by a big cattle rancher named Stuart Anderson. He was a great dude, man, larger than life. At the Black Angus in Seattle, Washington, it was a huge Black Angus. He had a big penthouse up above the Angus built up there. I went to parties up there. I played the whole chain up and down the coast. Arizona to wherever they were, man. They're all up and down the coast. There was a ton of them. They had music in all of them in those days. Anyway, I played the Beaverton, Oregon Black Angus quite a few times.

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He's

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He just passed away yesterday. 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That's the story, man. How Stewart helped me. That Angus chain was really good to me. Richie Barron here with Stories from the Road. Hey, email Saul Bigel with your pictures, especially if you're a lowrider. I have friends all over the world now, lowriders. Australia, Ireland, Japan, every place, the UK. I could not believe the places, they're live lowriders now, flourishing.

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0: Hey, kids out there. I hope you're having as much fun as I am. This is Bob Rubin, and I'm listening to Famous Hits Live with my main man, Richie Verasso.
1: 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It's Saul Vigil here, your executive producer here at Famous Hits Live. 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
2: 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The course features a 2,452-yard layout designed around two natural lakes. It consists primarily of 16 par 3 holes and 2 par 4 holes. 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The facility is recognized for its casual, surf-mad, and friendly environment. It's also dog-friendly, and walking the dogs in the course is permitted. And that is why the Oceanside Lions Club brings you our annual golf tournament to this grand course. Every swing makes a difference on the greens in support of Rady Children's Hospital. 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This is going to be fun. Children's Center, the hospital here in San Diego. I'll see you there. I'll be there. And this is sponsored by Oceanside Sea Lions. You might want to consider being a member if you're here in Oceanside, because it's the place to be if you want to be in the middle of everything here in Oceanside. It's Rich Verasso on Famous Hits Live, broadcasting out of San Diego, California. Let's see you on the beach, Tower 3, Frisco Dogs. 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

everybody. Richie Barron, a.k.a. Dr. Tequila, and in some circles, out of Los Angeles, known as the Lowrider Godfather. Listen, I write songs about everything. Fires in California, Hawaii, a couple political things. But I have written a song, a couple of them, two or three songs, for a movie that's still in the process of being done about the ancient aliens called the Anunnaki that was gleaned from Sumerian tablets and stories about them coming here 300,000-400,000 years ago searching for gold from the planet Nibiru. And I've ran into a new good friend of mine. We've become very good friends. We've got a lot in common. He's an author, philosopher, humanitarian, a great dude all the way around. His name is Blake Sinclair, B-L-A-K-E-S-I-N-C-L-A-I-R. And he likes my songs. We're going to do some stuff with those, too. Anyway, Blake has a new book out on Amazon called Roswell, R-O-S-W-E-L-L, about the famous crash in 1947 in Roswell, New Mexico. And his father was a big military man stationed at White Sands Missile Range in New Mexico. And believe it or not, he was one of the first to get on that ship after it crashed. He actually saw the aliens that were on it. One alive and three or four dead, something like that. So anyway, Blake's dad was right there. This book is totally different than any other Roswell book I've seen. He also has a website, SirBlakeSinclair.com. SirBlakeSinclair.com. So get that book if you get a chance, Roswell, on Amazon. Listen, the song plays Anunnaki Came for Gold by Sci-Fi Track at the end of this spot. Listen to the words and you'll glean just about everything you need to know about the Anunnaki. Their ancient gold mines are spotted by the thousands on Google Maps. So listen, Richie Barron, Dr. Tequila, gonna sign out for now. Thanks to my programmer, Saul Vigil, from Baleen, New Mexico. Speaking of New Mexico, also the station owner, Richard Verasso. He resides in Oceanside, California these days. 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Over and out.

for the gold. Anunnaki still among us today. A powerful race, still got human slaves. Their agenda.

all you people out there listening today or tonight, Japan, Australia, USA, wherever you may be. I've got a new song out there now. Saul has it up on the radio playing already. It's called Just Another Day in Your Life. It's on YouTube by Richie Barron. You can check it out there, or you can hear it on almost every show. Saul has it up now on Famous Hits Live. We'd like to put a couple tentacles out there and find out who's listening these days and get some opinions, especially on my new song, Just Another Day in Your Life. So Saul's email is Saul, S-A-U-L-V-I-G-I-L, Saul Vigil at hotmail.com, or Richie Barron, R-I-C-H-I-E-B-A-R-R-O-N, 876 at gmail.com. 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

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Listen, I got a fabulous new song, even if I do say so myself. I like it. People are digging it. And it's called Just Another Day in Your Life. And it's on YouTube. You go in and put Richie Barron, Just Another Day in Your Life.

0: come right up, done by our programmer Saul Biggle here on Famous Hits Live Radio. So go check out the new song, Just Another Day in Your Life, and it'll play here on Famous Hits Live Radio too. Thank you, people. Talk to you later.
1: It's Richie Barron, Dr. Tequila, with his latest song, Just Another Day in Your Life. This is a song for everybody out there in the world trying to live your dreams today. Featuring an all-star studio lineup, including Wayne De La Cruz on keyboards, Evan Palmerston on bass, Chris McGrew on drums, Chris Pimentel on guitar, Stuart Beats on the saxophone, plus Barry at Northern Light Studio in Santa Rosa, California. With the legendary Dr. Tequila singing his heart out, here's Just Another Day in Your Life by Richie Barron.

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Right on.

Say, man, ladies, Dr. Tequila, Richie Barron here. Purple Phantom Rolls Royce. I think you're going to dig this one. I did it at my dining room table. I'll get it in the studio later. Make it a little longer with some horns in it. This one sounds pretty good to me. Listen to it. I love the lowrider listeners we're getting lately. Saul sent me the Google verified numbers. We get those anytime we want. How many people listen worldwide? I'm so grateful the numbers of people that are listening to my shows. It just makes me feel honored. Thank you guys for listening to Famous Hits Live Radio. And yeah, I am going to get that Purple Phantom Rolls Royce. Richie Barron, over and out. Adios, amigos. Low and slow.

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0: There, Radio Land, Richie Barron, Dr. Tequila, also known as the Lowrider Godfather. That was put on me by Lady Luna from East Los Angeles, California. Hey, pray for L.A., that's what I say. People will have to carry on, but it's bad down there for them right now. So good vibes out to everybody in Los Angeles area, San Diego. Anyway, today I want to tout the listeners' numbers from around the world. The biggest countries being the USA, Australia, the Philippines, Mexico, the UK, Germany, New Zealand, Spain. Thanks to all these countries, the biggest ones approaching 100,000 listeners per show. That's not a week. That is 100,000 listeners per show. And the shows are doing really good on my 7 day a week, 10 o'clock, 1 p.m. and 8 p.m. California time. You can reach me. You want to send me a picture of what you do? Shout out on the. I'll put it up in the archives and put it up online for you in a spot. 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Really appreciate those cards and letters, people. You know what I mean. Anyway, today, once again, thanking all the listeners in the world for the numbers coming in. 100,000 people a show. Damn close. 200 off on USA and Japan right now from being 100,000 a show. Richie Barron, Dr. Tequila. And also, you can contact Saul Vigil, the program director who rolls all my music for me. Baleen, New Mexico, SaulVigil at hotmail.com. SaulVigil at hotmail.com. Richie Barron, Dr. T, also known as the Lowrider Godfather. Adios, amigos and señoritas. Talk to you next time. Thank you. 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

0: Hey, Richie Barron, Dr. Tequila here. Beautiful sunny day. Anyway, listen, man, I got a story I got to tell you today, one of my stories of the road. This one is about plane in Alaska. Firstly, when you get booked there, you have to book 10 weeks at a time because they have to pay your airfare, your rooms, and you to play for 10 weeks. So you have to stay that long. It was a really good pay. And I was up there right in the height of the pipeline when there were pipelines going for oil and also pipelines laying on the bars everywhere, piles of you know what. And they would six pack you. We've discovered when we started to play there, somebody bought you a drink. They didn't buy one. They bought you a six pack on a tray. So needless to say, I did not drink much in Alaska. I found a gym in one of the hotels right downtown. Nice weight room with a sauna. Well, I spent most of my time in there because the people up there, all they did in those days, I don't know if they're that much different now, they drank and partied, man, that's it. I would usually see them when I went to the gym. All the people that had been in the place the night before till 3 or 4 in the morning would be in this restaurant called The Fox right downtown Fairbanks. Fairbanks, Alaska is where we went. They would have been there eating breakfast about 10:30, 10:45 when I went to the gym. When we went up there, it was in January, booked out of Seattle. We had to take parkas with us, and we discovered why when you got off the plane. It was freezing, man. You needed a parka. Keyboard player Frankie stepped down off the stairs of the plane and slipped and fell right on his butt immediately. So they had a motel. I can't think of the name of the club right now, but I'll think of it. It was owned by a guy named Bill who owned the TV station in Fairbanks, too. Ran by a mafioso dude named Tony from New York. A lot of them came there during the pipeline days. I met lots of them. Became good friends with several. And they made money galore, as you know, in those days. Those guys had nothing but money, nowhere to spend it. So when they came in that club, half the time, there'd be a pile of white on the bar about the size of a football cut in half. And I didn't want to get into that. I couldn't get into that either. I'd have never made it. We played 6 nights a week. It was great money, but there's no way I could get into doing all that stuff they did. But a couple of the guys in the band, they started getting those drinks brought to them. The drummer got so bad drinking ouzo. A couple of them got off on that stuff. I can't stand it. And I had to send the drummer back to the States. He got so he couldn't hardly play. He'd get so drunk, I had to get rid of him. Mike was a great guy, but I had to get another drummer. I got a local drummer, thank God, for a couple of days. So I got another guy flown up out of Sacramento, wherever it was. I forget, somewhere down south. Anyway, that club was run by Tony. When we got there, he was there about 3 days, and he took off for Hawaii, and I never saw him again until the 10 weeks was up when he came back. Rough life, huh? You talk about the frivolities up there. Women. My God, I didn't know what to do with myself. It was hard to know what to do next. But I'm not one to complain, so I did the best I could. One of the weird things that happened was there was a clothing salesman working at only clothing store in Fairbanks, I think. He hung out in the club. Really good guy. But I don't know how much money he could have made selling clothes in that town. All of a sudden, he disappeared. He had a house half a block down the street, across the street from the club, right downtown. He rented from these two old ladies. Well, they came in one day, hunted me down and said, Richie, do you know anything about, I forget what his name was, man. He's gone and he owes us $270 for the heating oil bill. And they said, if you pay that, you can stay here till you get done playing the club date. So naturally, I went and I got it out of my pocket. I didn't spend nothing up there. I came home with a lot of money that time. We had so many trips out of that. So many different things happened up there. You couldn't believe it, man. You go to the brothels outside of town, where there'd be like 15 women, big bar. Then they would all come down to the club and party too. So like I said, I did the best I could. People, come on. There was a big fire after I left. The club caught on fire about a month later or so, maybe 2 months after I got done playing up there. And I heard from somebody in Alaska, a friend of mine, a lady friend, naturally, said that Billy, he had a box of big box of cash in the club. So it was on fire. So the dude tries to get back in there. Well, he did get back in there. The only problem is he never got out. He died in the fire. That club burned to the ground. So that's the story about that place, as weird as it is. That's the story of Fairbanks, Alaska, and what it's like to be in Alaska in the middle of winter when it's so cold that you don't even want to go. You can't go outside. You can't even breathe. 30 below, about average. So it was great fun while you were playing inside, but I would never again go to Alaska in the wintertime. I guarantee you that. Dr. Tequila, the Lowrider Godfather, over and out on Stories of the Road on FamousHitsLive.com. Keep listening. The numbers are great these days. We love you. Keep it up. You can send me emails. 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

morning, everybody, from Healdsburg, California. Richie Barron and Dr. Tequila here. Beautiful day. Listen, I'm going to do one of my stories from the road for you right now. This one has got to do with a... I also wrote a song about it called Rita. Lady named Rita. She's on my mind. Well, in those days, she was 79 or 80 in that time period. I got off the road and went to, took a single, doing a single in Gig Harbor, Washington. Got an apartment right on the water. It was, I think it was about three blocks around the water to the place I was playing. So it happens, the owner of this place, he was about 35 maybe. He was about my age. He had a 21-year-old girlfriend named Rita. I mean, this woman was beautiful, Greek woman. It took me a couple of days, but I fell into love, lust, love, whatever you want to call it, man, with this lady. And I could see that was kind of a ridiculous situation to get into, but it was mutual. That was the problem, totally mutual. So anyway, I realized, actually, we only got together a couple times, but not really got together, if you know what I'm speaking of. But she actually came to my apartment once around the water's edge there. I wasn't home. She left a note on my door. It's probably a good thing I wasn't there. Anyway, I started thinking, you know, this situation, Gig Harbor, I loved that place. Guy got me a really nice 71 Cadillac Fleetwood, forest green. His mother had died. He owned a big Shell oil distribution plant there in Gig Harbor, right on the water. Got me this car for $400. I hung out in this bar he was in. I forget, the Tides Tavern, I think it was. On the water, everything's on the water in Gig Harbor. That's what it's based on. You can look it up. So anyway, I thought, you know, this is not really the place for me to hang out because you're going to get into nothing but big problems here. Who knows what this guy would be capable of doing. He had a house. They had a nice house and everything. He bought her a Corvette, an orange Corvette, beautiful car. So I decided it was time to pack my trailer, my utility trailer that I had to carry all my equipment, etc. Take that Cadillac I got and go back to San Francisco. Regretfully, and during that week, before leaving, I met this, well, I won't even call her any names or nothing. She was a beauty too, but she was like 19. Remember my song, Younger Woman? Listen to it sometime. Her name was Tammy. She wanted to go to San Francisco with me. So I stupidly, she was living with some guy too. Stupidly went to that house. I'd given her a ride home a couple days before. She worked at the Tides, the place right on the water where Rita ran the front desk and the entry and all that stuff into a maitre d' for Mike, her boyfriend. Well, Tammy was working in the bar, waitress. Wanted to go to San Francisco with me, so stupidly I took her with me. Should have never happened. Got to San Francisco, stayed in Oakland with a friend of mine, a lawyer, attorney friend of mine, Charles. I got her a job. We went to Marin County where I had been and hanging out before. Knew a lot of people there, musicians especially. The 2 a.m. Club is owned by a buddy of mine named Goose. I got her a job cocktailing in there. Another big mistake. Everybody's made mistakes in their life, but this was a big one. Two is all past history now. I could care less. You never look to the past mistakes. Always move ahead. She took the car from Oakland to Marin County, the Cadillac. I had had all new brakes, etc., put on that car when we were in Oakland. Charles had a buddy of his do it for me. That thing was a perfect condition car. Forest green, black leather, black vinyl top. She took it to Marin County,
short story, longer and shorter and taller. She met this military guy hanging out in the 2 a.m. club, unbeknownst to me. Well, a couple of nights before that, she'd also called me up at 2 in the morning, getting off her shift, and telling me she was with Tom Johnston, my buddy from the Doobie Brothers, at his house. Another marvelous tale, huh? Anyway, she never came home that next night with the car. No, she never came home that night. She had taken off with this military. I won't get into it any farther. They took off for Texas, is what I hear through the grapevine from people at the 2 a.m. club. I had the hood chained down to keep people from stealing anything. Oakland is not that great of an area, as we all see in the papers and on the news. So they couldn't check the oil or anything. They burnt the car up down by Bakersfield, left it sitting on the freeway. I don't know how they got on from there, and don't care. Never saw him again, and thank God I didn't. This police guy, cop from Mill Valley, California, he helped me find the car through the highway patrol. This buddy of mine, Gary Nord, his millionaire dude, lived in a big mansion up by Auburn, California. We took his van down there, towed the Cadillac back to Auburn, California, to his 90 acres on this big lake. Well, he said he was going to get his buddy of his to rebuild the motor for me because it was frozen. They had ran it out of oil. You know what happens to an engine? All you lowriders could know that. So it sat there at his house. The guy never worked on it. It's probably still sitting there. Gary passed away about 10 years ago. Then his son took over the properties. So I'm sure that Cadillac is down in the vines and weeds there somewhere. So that's another one of my stories about younger women and what can happen to you if you get too involved. Richie Barron, Dr. Tequila. 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

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Heavy fighting in Purgatory Pass. Rebelling workers feel the Anunnaki wrath.

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Right on.

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Right on.

of Jimmy on a Harley ride. You might have seen him in Tahoe.

Hi, this is Richie Barron, also known as Dr. Tequila, and you are listening to Famous Hits Live. Right on.

Good Tuesday morning to everybody. Richie Barron, Dr. Tequila here. Sitting at my usual kitchen table spot overlooking the North Bay of San Francisco. Mount Tam over in Marin County. Really strange. I spent 28 years probably in Marin County. And now I'm on the opposite side of the bay in a big house up on the hill. Which I wrote about that in a song, by the way. One of my songs called Early Morning Thoughts has this house in it. Today, I want to tell you about a song that I do all the time on my shows. And about a man I really admire. Great songwriter, great singer. Singing, too. Yeah, right on. From the Allman Brothers and the man himself, Greg Allman. I do a song called Midnight Rider every show. Love that song. One of the strange things about the Allman Brothers is my best friend of probably 20 plus years that I met in Sausalito, California in 1996, Jimmy Anderson. He was Greg's road manager back in the day, late 70s, 80s. In his, they call him Dancer. Jimmy Dancer Anderson. He's about 6'5", curly blonde hair, and he took care of Greg on the road. Because, as you know, Greg was a great dude, marvelous personality, but he did have his habits. And Jimmy had to take care of him and get him on the stage a lot of times, which he did. They were both Harley fanatics, both rode Harleys. Greg Allman track, Saul Vigil putting it up for you now. On Famous Hits Live Radio. Saul is in Belen, New Mexico. The owner of the station, Richard Verasso, lives in Copperopolis, California, based out of San Francisco for the shows. Richie Barron saying, adios, amigos. Thank you, Spain, Mexico, USA, all the many, many countries that play our music. Thousands of times, thousands of listeners a day, according to Google. They don't lie. 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
1: Princess Bellotta Suite, take two.

Escalata and the story of the anarchy. But it's all right now. 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Sumerian tablets tell us so. Inki, Bucknai, and Balata, many thousand years ago. 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

0: feel a presence come over me. A presence of the anarchy. Princess Belanda, rock night. The Anunnaki is still here today. The presence I feel. It's history, people.
1: 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Right on.
0: Can't turn back the clock, Richie Barron. We all know that one.

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0: Thank you guys so much for watching. That was an original song of mine called Magnets, which a lot of you guys actually requested, so thank you so much. The last thing I want to be is a YouTube cover artist, so thank you so much for listening to my music and sharing my original songs. I urge you to keep doing it, please. And please like and subscribe. 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And thank you guys so much. I love you guys. Take care, and I'll see you next week, okay? Cheers.
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is where Charlie Fingers died, drinking whiskey from an old mason jar. Sing me some songs from Merle Haggard, Brother Ray, and Elvis too. And please don't forget that Johnny Cash song,

Hey, Richie Barron here, Dr. Tequila, Famous Hits Live Radio, worldwide. Today I got Mr. Saul Vigil, programmer disc jockey, who now lives in Belen, New Mexico, doing a SoundCloud for me on a song recorded at the Latin House, Mission House of Latin Rock in the San Francisco Mission District. Written by Jose Santana, Richard Segovia, called Galletas, which means cookies in Spanish. We have a Galletas clothing company, merchandise company, with cannabis, clothing, shoes, towel, beach towels. The site will be up very shortly, done by attorney Deborah Barron. We have Galletas LLC, which is Richie Barron, Richard Segovia, Gold Toes from Houston, Texas, and Deborah Barron, managing partner. So check it out. The song is called Galletas. It's a very cool song. JT Campos, on one of the last verses, got everything in that song. Dr. Tequila, Gold Toes, Tony Lemons, on and on. Listen to the names in there. It's well done. I really like this track. It's going to go, man. Famous Hits Live Radio with Saul Vigil. Richard Verasso Station. Dr. Tequila here signing out. Adios, amigos. I'll be singing at you.

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2: 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And today, right now, I got to be the bearer of some bad news, which a lot of people have already heard out there. Jorge Santana, who is Carlos Santana's younger brother, has passed away on us last Thursday. He played everywhere all over the world. Famous dude. He also played with his brother Carlos in a lot of concerts. He was with the original Malo band back in the 70s. With Arsenio singing, and also with Richard Bean. And he collaborated on some songs with my partner, Richard Segovia, which they recorded at the Mural House of Latin Rock down on 25th and York in the Mission District, San Francisco. Well, we've got two of those tracks on today with Jorge, Richard, and Jose Santana. In the songs, Johnny Gunn, too, on guitar. One's called Casa Bandido. The other one's called Latin Lover Latino. Both playing today. We want to all give a shout-out and a fond farewell to Jorge Santana, RIP, brother, here on Famous Hits Live Radio. Roll it, Saul.

0: If there is a word that expresses the Washington reaction to the Russian space spectacular today, the word is admiration.
1: The actual getting out of the capsule itself was more or less the next thing to happen.
0: A more accurate word might be envy.
2: Soviet scientists are talking now in terms of landing a man on the moon.
1: It was going to happen sooner or later. It was just a question.
0: The Russians started ahead of us in space ventures. They have been ahead. What they did today proves they are still ahead.
1: The Gemini capsule would certainly be equipped to perform
0: on the fourth flight, which could come late this year. One of the American pilots will step outside.

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Enjoy.

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0: Hey, welcome to the Hot Rock Podcast. I'm Steve Garland, and as you know, every week on this show, I talk about the rockers, most of them from San Francisco. And the San Francisco music scene, for me, was never more alive than the 70s, the 80s, and the 90s. I was lucky enough to grow up in the Bay Area during a magical time. And you know, on any weekend, you could see local greats from Santana to Journey, Sammy Hagar, The Starships, Huey Lewis, Greg Ken, Night Ranger, Grateful Dead, Doobie Brothers, you name it. Even later, Metallica. And during this time, I was on the air as a rock jock in the city. And there's one guy I kept running into that seemed to be everywhere. He was backstage at concerts. He had the coolest photography studio in San Francisco, where hundreds, if not thousands, of musicians and performers went to be photographed. And yeah, I was one of the DJs he photographed. The man is my friend, Pat Johnson, and he's got a new book called Blue Collar Photographer, now available on Amazon and at patjohnson.com, and he's on the line. Welcome to the show, Pat.
1: Well, thank you. I'm glad to be here. Old friend, Steve.
0: Yeah, it's been a long time. You shot me at a lot of different radio stations and actor shots, and, you know, they served me well over the years, but I kept seeing you at the BAMMY Awards, at concerts, and I'm thrilled that you have this new book because it covers, what, 45 years of your photography?
1: Yeah, and it goes all over the place. Portraits of Tupac, for God's sake, and from Journey, and so it's all over the place.
0: Well, you were the official photographer for Journey for some time, and we're going to talk about that in a sec, but I have to say, this is a freaking must-have book for rock fans. And it covers all sorts of other genres, like you said, as well. How did you get started? How did you get your foot in the door as a rock photographer in the city by the bay?
1: Well, again, it's Journey. I became friends with Doug Roach, the bass player of Santana at the time, 1973. He's passed away many years ago, but he invited me to be his guest at Winterland, New Year's Eve, 1973. And I'm like a kid, you know, I'm from kid from Cleveland. I'm like, wow, me? Ooh. So I go there. And with my late wife, Denise, I don't even believe my name's going to be on the list, but of course it is. And I go in there and I'm thrilled to shoot Santana in their heyday, Caravanserai, you know, and the opening act was a band called Journey. And I'm down front and I look up and I see Neil Sean and Greg Rowley and my friend, and I look up and go, hey, those are guys from Santana. So as an aside, I take four pictures maybe, and one of them's a shot of Neil Sean. And I don't think about it. Milo, play, stop. Well, I don't take any of those. I'm there to take pictures of Santana. And no idea what I'm doing with them, but how cool is it to have, you know, VIP everything. So I take all these Santana pictures, and 2 weeks later, Doug Roach comes into the photo lab I'm working at. I show him all the Santana pictures, and there's this one shot of Neil Sean, and he goes, I got to take you to meet their manager. This picture is unbelievable. He drags me over to their Journey's management. Herbie Herbert's their manager. He sees this one picture and goes, Jesus Christ, calls Neil. Neil comes down. They both go, wow. They order a bunch of prints. And this was their first show. They didn't even have the full band yet. And their first show was in February at the Great American Music Hall. Herbie says, hey, want to shoot that for us? I go, okay. So I shoot the Great American Music Hall, your first show with full band, Ainsley Dunbar on drums. And I show him the pictures, and Herbie looks at me and says, hey, you want to be our photographer?
0: Oh, wow.
1: Yeah. What? Who? I mean, I didn't know what I was doing. And then like a month later, he says, hey, we need band photos, publicity photos. You want to shoot our band photos? I'd never done anything like that. I've seen them all, like you and I, a million times on album covers and stuff. I went and bought a white backdrop and some lights and shot my first band publicity photo, studio shot of any kind, was Journey. You know, most people, you know, shoot for 10 years and hope they can get a shot like that. That was my first shot, and I didn't know what I was doing. I got the shot, but, you know, but that's how I started.
0: Wow. You started at the top.
1: Yeah. I learned how to be a photographer shooting Journey. You know, they were Columbia Records. I met the Columbia Records guy. Epic Records was the sister company. So I met the Epic guy. I started working for Columbia and Epic, and then them going to radio stations, and it started going forward like that.
0: Looking through the book, there's a great shot of Neil and Carlos in a dressing room.
1: Yep.
0: Which concert is that from?
1: That was like 1975, San Jose. It was Santana and Journey. It's so cool because Neil's doing something and Carlos is watching Neil's fingers. It's, you know, instead of the other way around, you know what I mean?
0: Wow. So how many years were you with Journey? I mean, that covered a lot of time.
1: I was with them till like 82. It's a funny story what happened. There was a music industry softball league. You might have been on it, Steve. And I called Herbie and said, I want to play for you guys. He goes, no, we don't need it. We got guys. So I played for Camel, and we played Journey in the middle of a doubleheader against the Chicago White Sox at the Oakland Coliseum. And their road manager would not told them I couldn't play because I was a ringer. So they compromised, and I couldn't bat, but I could play the field. And we're up by one. They had the bases loaded, one out last inning. True story. Somebody hits a line drive. I run, dive, fully extended, catch the ball, stand up, throw to second base, double play, game over, you lose. They were so angry with me, they didn't speak to me for 2 years. And Journey exploded right then. You know, that's when they really exploded, you know. And then 2 years later, you know, we're buddies again. But by that time, Journey was so big, and I was already on to other things that I still shot him, but I wasn't their official guy anymore. That's okay. I didn't have it worked out perfectly. Herbie and I were great friends. He passed away like 6 months ago, and he got me started, that one guy.
0: I understand that one of your iconic photos for Neil was used at the Rock and Roll Hall of Fame Awards.
1: Yeah, Herbie calls me and says, you got to watch the Rock and Roll Hall of Fame. When they announce them, they come out. He called it the glow. And that's that one shot from the first concert. And they walked out, and that was the shot behind them when they came out. And it almost brought tears to my eyes. It was really magical for me, you know.

0: It's the Hot Rock Podcast. I'm Steve Garland, and our guest is Pat Johnson, legendary rock and roll photographer. In fact, Pat's shot everybody. Me, DJs all across the San Francisco Bay Area, famous comedians, rappers, hip-hop. But he's most renowned for his great rock and roll shots. And Pat, I want to ask you, on the cover of your new book, Blue Collar Photographer, which, by the way, if you're listening, you can learn more about this book or get a copy at patjohnson.com or look for it on Amazon. The cover has David Bowie, and this is a great shot you took. This was done, I believe, at Slim's Nightclub. What year was that?
1: 91. It was a private show for the record company, a radio station programmer like you were in your life. It's Slim. So we work, shoot all day, doing whatever. And then we go to a restaurant to have dinner with all the... And so the band and the record company president are on this little dais, kind of like a wedding thing. And all the radio station programmers were down in table. And I turned to the record company guy and I said, hey, there's nowhere for me to sit and eat. And he goes, oh, yeah. He looks around. The only place he could find was next to Bowie up on the thing. So he puts me next to Bowie. And I'm, what do you say to David? God bless it, Bowie. A Ziggy Stardust, for God's sake.
0: Right?
1: And I just turned him and said, hey, man, I'm from Cleveland. Cleveland broke the Ziggy Stardust album, broke that tour. And he blew off everybody. Then just sat, and like he and I were like best friends for an hour. He was telling me about how hard the music industry was and this and that and the other. It was just, it was wonderful. And then in 2002, they played Berkeley, and I had to shoot him backstage. And I brought a picture that's in the book, the split gold picture.
0: Yes.
1: And I brought a print of that for him and a print of Marcel Marceau, a close-up of his face I took without his makeup on. And Marcel Marceau, I was his, like, mentor or something. And I gave him these two prints, and he looks at me and goes, whoa. And he calls this guy and says, take care of these. And I said, David, you don't really know me. We've been an hour together years ago. I'm doing a book someday. Would you maybe do the foreword for me? And he looks at me quizzically like, who's this guy? Then he looks at the two pictures and looks at me, looks at the pictures, and he says, you know what? I would consider it maybe, you know. Here's my personal number. Call me when it's done. I put it in my drawer. He dies. Book comes out many years later. It was almost to be, you know.

0: David Bowie on the Hot Rock Podcast, one of the many rockers photographed by my guest on the show, Pat Johnson. His new book is called Blue Collar Photographer. It is amazing. Tons and tons of rare rock and roll photographs. Pat photographed me for years. Sadly, my photo's not in the book. Oh, well. But Pat's got lots and lots of great stories to tell. Now, this next artist, Michael Jackson, surrounded by controversy back in the day as a part of the Jackson 5. You were their photographer for a couple of days in San Francisco. Tell me about this.
1: It was when the Jacksons signed from Epic from Motown, and they were promoting their first album. We spent 3 days going around to the radio station, probably came to where you were, and, you know, they promoting their album and interviewing people and stuff, you know, with the disc jockeys. Michael Jackson, I felt sorry for the guy. He's, you know, a millionaire, but I felt sorry for him. You know, I get in the car, or he gets in the car or whatever and says, "Hey, guys," and looks at me, "What'd you do last night, Pat?" And I go, "I played softball." And he goes, "Oh, how'd you win?" I go, "Nah, but I threw a guy out at third." And you could see he was living vicariously because he couldn't do that stuff. There was an in-store signing at a store called Jack's Music on Haight Street. Same door in, same door out. And the Epic guy put it together, Joel Newman, and they had a similar thing 2 weeks earlier in L.A., and nobody showed up. So Joel didn't think anyone's going to show up. We're all across the street. He's worried that it was going to be a flop. All of a sudden, bang, there's thousands and thousands, about 2,000-3,000 kids there on Haight Street. And the Jacksons pull up in their limos and fight their way through the crowd. And I've got photos of all this. If they walk in and they're just about to sit down and sign autographs, and the people in the back, just no bad blood or bad anger, but they just wanted to see Michael Jackson, that they just slowly but surely pushed forward, and the giant plate glass windows in front of the store go woo woo bam, and I'm standing right there with the camera. Glass flies everywhere, kids come tumbling in, blood everywhere. You know, they never sign an autograph, they're bummed out, and they get in the car and leave. And Joel Newman, the Epic guy, looks at me and goes, "Well, I'm losing my job." And these pictures I could have sent them to People Magazine, a Chronicle, and made a bunch of money. And I looked at Joel and said, "Nah," put the pocket film in my pocket and said, "I got your back, man." Never released them. I didn't want to hurt Michael Jackson or Epic Records or my friend Joel.
0: Right. And now all these years later, it's a historical look at what happened on that day.
1: Yeah. Yeah. And I never released those pictures till this book.

0: 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And this book, I don't know whether to call it a photo journal or just a great rock and roll book, because it's got stories and photos, but it's called Blue Collar Photographer, and it contains those Michael Jackson photos, the photos of David Bowie and Journey and Santana, and you can get it at patjohnson.com and amazon.com. All right, time for a lightning round. I'm going to say the name of a group, and you tell me how you got the famous photo that's in your book.
1: All right.
0: Rolling Stones.
1: That's a fun one. I was hired by the San Jose Mercury News. They were doing a pullout in their Sunday supplement, and they wanted the first one to be the Rolling Stones. So they hired me. In those days, you didn't get photo passes. You just did it. So I got a biker buddy of mine, and we went down 1975 at the Cow Palace, and we just and those are the days when people slept overnight for 3 days to get up front, right? Remember those days?
0: Oh yeah.
1: And I just go in there with my camera, my biker buddy, and I just whirl my way up. Excuse me. And it's like wedged with people. I get as close as I possibly can. These people are not pleased because here's this two weasel just smashes, push their way in front of them. But that's not my style. So I turned everyone around and said, look, I'm just going to be here for 10 minutes. I know you spent days getting these great spots. I'll be in and out. I gave everyone my card. So if you call me here, I'll send you a print. The biker gets down on his knees. I get up on his shoulders, stands up, bam, bam, bam, bam, bam, bam. I shoot two rolls of film, climb down, thank everyone, and leave. Because, these people spent a lot of time and money to get that great spot. And to be like a pushy big shot and ruin their concert by I couldn't be that guy. So I got my two rolls of film and got out. And I got some really cool photos.
2: Okay.

0: 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We're doing the lightning round, stories behind some of the famous artists that you have shot, and the next one is the man, James Brown.
1: I shot James Brown a couple of times. The picture in the book is for the publicity for the Live at the Apollo. If you remember that album, they consider it one of the greatest live albums ever made.
0: I think it is the finest live album ever made. I mean,
1: it's... I agree with it, yeah. You know, yeah, so the next time I shot him was at Narda Michael Walden's office. He's a producer, and this is where I really got to know him. You had to call him Mr. Brown, and he comes in, and I have my Cleveland. I'm from Cleveland. I have a Cleveland Indian hat on with Chief Wahoo, you know. And I go, I look, hey, Mr. Brown. He vaguely remembered me from the other thing, but anyhow, I go, I have two people that I admire that have very similar names: the great Jim Brown, the running back for the Cleveland Browns, and the great James Brown, you. And he points to my hat and he goes, "I love them Atlanta Braves." And he calls them the Braves with a B, Braves. I mean, I almost. If I had milk in my mouth, I would have snotted it out my nose. It's so funny, you know. James Brown, what a character. Loved him. Well, he's a god to me.
0: Okay, next up, Sting.
1: Sting, I like the Police. I don't really know much. Still don't know much of Sting's solo stuff. But I was hired to photograph him. It was a sound check. So the picture of him in a T-shirt, and his little son was like 10 years old and playing bass behind him. But the cool story is there was like 20 contest winners. You remember those days.
0: Oh, yeah.
1: And he goes, "Would anyone like to sing with me?" And everyone just sits there like, "What?" And he goes, "No, I'm not kidding. Would anyone like to sing with me?" And some woman raised her hand, you know, from Fremont or whatever. She climbs up there and stands next to him. And she picks the song, gives her those words. Sting puts his arm around her and says, "This is a once-in-a-lifetime thing, folks." And they sang the song. And like everyone's mind is blown. And next song, he goes, "Who'd like to sing the next one?" And every song on the sound check, he brought up one of these contest winners, put his arm around him and sang with him. I mean, how cool is that?
0: Wow.
1: I mean, those people, right? Those people have lifetime memories that are so fantastic. And you and I have been backstage enough times where there's bullies, you know, don't talk to them, no autographs, you know.
0: Oh, yeah.
1: You know, that was wonderful thing.
0: Yeah, the goons often are just so strict and power hungry. And then every once in a while, you just get nice guys who are unaffected by it all. Sting just went up 1,000%, in my opinion.
1: I've never seen anything like it before or since.

0: It's the Hot Rock Podcast with special guest Pat Johnson, photographer to some of the greatest rockers in history. Now, here's a name that, I grew up listening to him, seeing them at Winterland and later on Day on the Green, and you were a big part of this band as well, Doobie Brothers.
1: Oh, yeah, I love the Doobie Brothers. I shot them for a BAM cover in 1978, and that was like the original band guys. And I got to know Bruce, their manager, Bruce Cohn. I just started working with him off and on over the years, and then Bruce did this charity concert up in Sonoma. He did it for 30 years, and there's a chapter on the B.R. Cohn charity concert. The Doobies played almost every one of them. So in the course of all that, I got to be pretty good friends with Tommy Johnson and Pat Simmons. And I just love them. We shot them twice. We went to Francis Ford Coppola's ranch and shot them in the barns of Coppola's ranch. And Tommy wrote a nice little quote for the back of my book. I'm quite proud of it. So yeah, I love the Doobie Brothers. They're unpretentious. They're just regular guys. They're not like groovier than me or you. They're just regular guys. I love that.

0: The Doobie Brothers, another great San Francisco Bay Area band that have famously been photographed by my guest, Pat Johnson, author of the new book, Blue Collar Photographer, now available at patjohnson.com and amazon.com. There is another place where I saw you all the time, and that's the Bay Area Music Awards, right?
1: Yep.
0: If you're not from San Francisco Bay Area, and we do have a worldwide audience, for a couple of decades, BAM Magazine and its founder, your friend of mine, Dennis Erickson, would have an annual award show for the top artists. So think the Grammys, but way hipper. And they would give awards for best single, album of the year, best guitarist. And you were there. Some of those photos are in the book. And what I love about it is you caught the most unlikely people together in photographs that I've ever seen in rock journalism history.
1: Wow, thanks. We built a cordoned off photo studio, and I would hand paint a backdrop every year, and they would walk them off the stage and come right into my set. I had beer there, and they hung out because everywhere else they were getting inundated with, you know, questions and this and that. And this was, it was like a safe zone for these guys. And they hadn't seen each other for years. And they would stand around, have a beer, and shoot the shit. And then I'd drag them into these photographs. I mean, two of them that come to mind is this one classic one with Bill Graham in front, Metallica, John Lee Hooker, Todd Rundgren, Neil Young, Robert Cray, Bonnie Raitt, John Fogerty. I might be missing somebody. That's just, and that's a studio shot. It's not just a bunch of guys standing there with a flash, you know, with a crummy street behind them. It's a real studio shot. And another one, if you're a Grateful Dead fan, there's one that I have with Joe Montana, the great quarterback of the 49ers that won all the Super Bowls, with Bob Weir and Jerry Garcia, the Grateful Dead, Huey Lewis, and Sheila E. That's another classic.
0: I love that shot. I mean, that right there has several of my favorite artists that I would never expect to see together. And it's so professional. It almost looks like an album cover that should have been released.
1: They're all like that because it was a studio setup. I mean, there's one little picture. You may not even notice it at the Bammies at the bottom right. And it's all the lighting setup and me and my crew standing there. And it's an amazing lighting setup. It's like two boom arms and lights and umbrellas everywhere. It was a major production. It wasn't just flash on camera. It was a major studio production.
0: Tell me about the Aerosmith shoot.
1: That's a really cute story. So the photo is my daughter giving Steven Tyler a peck on the cheek, or him giving her a peck on the cheek. I forget which one. What's happened is I brought my daughter with me backstage, you know, to the thing, and she didn't care about Aerosmith at all. She was more into, you know, Eminem and Sublime. You know, she was that age, you know.
0: Mm-hmm.
1: So we're standing there, and she has big lips, kind of like Steven Tyler does in his daughter. And Tyler looks at her, and we're waiting for the meet and greet to happen. Tyler looks at her and points to his lips and points to her lips and goes, "Come here." And he wiggles her thing, so she trots up, and he bends over and gives her a peck on the cheek. I take a picture. And she gives him a peck on the cheek, take a picture. She's 14 years old, right? So I come back, and then the meet and greet happens, and their tour manager comes up to me after that and says, "I saw you taking unauthorized photographs. I want the film." I look at him and, like, thinking, yeah, you know, blank you, at, you know?
0: Right.
1: And so, you know, I go, "No problem." And it was filmed then, and I hit the rewind, the sound of the rewind on my motor drive, and I reach my pocket and hand the guy a blank roll of film. You know, kiss my.
0: Exactly. Oh, man. So that's how you got that photo.
1: Yeah. Screw you.

0: 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It is Pat Johnson, the author and photographer behind the new book called Blue Collar Photographer, available now at patjohnson.com and on Amazon. I've read it 3 times and the photographs are amazing, but so are the stories, which brings me to one of my favorite hometown bands, Y&T.
1: It went with Herbie Herbert and Lou Bramey, me, the three of, and John Villanueva, the four of us, got in Herbie, somebody's car, I don't know who was driving, smoked a shitload of hashish and drove to some little high school in like Hayward or something, and to see this band called Yesterday and Today. And then Herbie had me shoot their first publicity photo, which is a classic with the boxing gloves. Remember that shot?
0: Oh, yeah.
1: Kenamore and I are really good friends, Phil Kenamore.
0: I saved one of my favorite stories for last year, and that is the story of you, your mom, and Meatloaf.
1: Oh, my God. Meatloaf was brand new, and the record company, I believe it was Epic, was promoting his album, Bad Out of Hell, which has got the big hit on it.
0: Right.
1: And so he's going around town promoting the record. So I had this really cool shot of him out in the streets of San Francisco with his Meatloaf jacket, his meat, you know. That night, they played at, I believe, the old Waldorf. And my mother is visiting from Cleveland. And this is like 1978. What year was Meatloaf? Something like that.
0: Yeah, 78, 79.
1: Yeah, and marijuana was not, you know, pot was not an accepted thing in the American culture at that time. So we're backstage after the show. My mom's visiting, so I bring her with me. And we're standing there with Meatloaf and his band, a couple of record company guys. And somebody fires up a joint. And they light, and they pass it on. Meatloaf takes a puff and goes to hand it to my mother. She's a 5 foot tall, second generation Italian from Cleveland. She looks up at him and goes, "No, thank you, Meatball." She called him Meatball. And everybody in the room burst into laughter. She wasn't being sarcastic or mean-spirited. She thought his name was Meatball.
0: Yeah.
1: She just had Meatball.
0: I could hear it. I love that Meatball's music.
1: Right, yeah.
0: Oh, my God. So many great stories. They're in the book. You got to get it. It's called Blue Collar Photographer, out and available now on Amazon and patjohnson.com. Photos, hundreds of them. Did I read there's like 240 pictures in this book?
1: You know, somebody asked me that yesterday or day before, how many pictures, and I don't know. I guess I need to go pick up the book and count. It's 208 pages with anywhere from 1 to 3 pictures on a page, so
0: 45 years with the pictures. And yeah. Really, the question for you is, how do you think your style of photography became so iconic? What is it, looking back, if you can separate yourself from your work, what do you think made your style so popular with all these rockers and artists?
1: That's a hell of a question. I've never been asked that in all these years. So well done as an interviewer. I honestly think there's a number of things that come into play. One is, and you've been there, you walk into my studio and I immediately mess with you and get you really comfortable and relaxed, and all of a sudden you forgot you're getting your photo taken. 2, I think I've got a pretty good eye. 3, I've studied lighting for years. You know, I know lighting, and every shoot I light it differently if I can. But most importantly is my communication with the person. I try to get past the cliche and get to the soul. If you read the back of the quote from Grace Slick on my book, it basically says that. It says, Pat knows how to get past the pose, you know, and get to the person behind it. And I think that's the key. And then I have my Cleveland sensibilities, which is, you know, that I'm from the west side of Cleveland. That's kind of what the combination of why the blue-collar photographer comes from, steel mills and factories and tool and die shops. That's where I grew up. So my stuff has a little bit of an edge to it. And then you had the San Francisco mentality, which combined with my Cleveland thing, gives me a little bit different perspective. And I'm not pretentious. I'm not a blowhard. I never really cared about the money. I care about the shot. When I got there, oh man, there it is. That meant more to me than the money. When people realize that I'm there for them and I care about them, then they care back. And between those combinations of things, we tend to get it. But to be humble, and it's not a phony humbleness, I've never thought I was anybody special. I never did. I was just a workaday photographer that worked, and I just happened to shoot the Doobie Brothers or David Bowie. And I dug it, and I was excited, but I couldn't, because the next day I was shooting something else. I had to survive. I had to make a living. And until this book happened, and Joel Selvin wrote the foreword, and he helped, and the editor, Pamela Turley, between the three of them and the graphic designer, they put this thing together. And now I look at it, and Joel told me when we were doing it, this book's going to be as good as anything on my shelf. Joel's a legendary rock and roll writer.
0: Absolutely, absolutely. I respect him highly, man. He's one of the best, if not the.
1: Yeah, and I'm looking at this book now, and I'm looking and I'm saying, you know what? Finally, after all these years, I'm not a second-class photographer. So many people are calling me from all over the country going, oh, my God. Because no one really knew what I did. You know, you knew what I did in your area, the radio. You saw some pictures on the wall and someone else. But no one's ever seen it all put together with Snoop Dogg and Journey and James Brown and Fillmore Slim and Grace Slick and Willie Nelson and on and on and on. It's all put together in one place. To me, it's magical. It's my dream come true.
0: Taking a look at all these pictures in one place, I got to say, even I know you. I was there in the late 70s, the 80s, and the 90s, and I'm surprised when I turn the page, I go, holy shit, there's surprises on every page. So if you're a rock and roll fan, it's great. If you like hip hop and rap, the one thing that I think you could do a whole nother book on is the comedians that you shot.
1: Interesting you should say that. Do you remember Will Durst?
0: Oh, yeah.
1: Will and I were in the process of doing a book on comedy, and San Francisco was the Liverpool of comedy at the time. You know, and then Will had a stroke, so that kind of got put in the background. And now I've been working on this book. It's done. Now I'm promoting it and doing this stuff. But I've talked to Debbie, and we're going to go back at it again, because it'll be a labor of love, because it'll give Will something to do because he can't perform anymore. You know, it'll be special, you know.
0: Back then, everybody coming up from the Bay Area.
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